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0: 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Henna Speedy Hair Color, covering the changes in the world and covering changes in your hair right now. 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
1: BBC News with Alan Smith. The EU's foreign policy chief says an attempted drone attack at Leipzig airport that Germany has attributed to Russia had the hallmarks of state-sponsored terrorism. Kaya Kallas said the EU had summoned the Russian envoy. The UN peacekeeping force in Lebanon says Israel has expanded its presence in southern areas it occupies, despite signing a ceasefire mandating a gradual withdrawal. It said Israel had created four new military bases in recent months. A US aircraft carrier deployed in the Iran war has docked in Thailand, allowing its 5,000 service members to break for the first time in 9 months. Grueling conditions were reported aboard the USS Abraham Lincoln, including shortages of food and hygiene products. The US Energy Secretary Chris Wright has arrived in Venezuela to complete a deal handing the US control of a fifth of the country's oil reserves. Arriving hours after it was approved by Venezuela's parliament and military, Mr. Wright said the agreement would bring prosperity to both countries. At least 16 people have been killed in a bus crash in Egypt's South Sinai region. The accident happened between the Red Sea tourist towns of Dahab and Nuweiba. Two commercial vessels have collided in the Sea of Marmara off the coast of Turkey's biggest city, Istanbul. Contact has been lost with one ship and there are fears for the 10 people on board. Coast Guard boats and helicopters have been deployed in the continuing search and rescue effort. And that's the world news from the BBC in London.
0: Fan Network News from the BBC. Grey coverage, vibrant colour, natural finish. All in just 5 minutes. Henna Speedy Easy Hair Colour. Made in Italy. Talk 100.3. The day's agenda for the Emirates.
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0: This is Daybreak with Muriel Deesa.
3: Absolutely, I'm heard. I'm here to keep you company all the way until 11 o'clock. A lot in store today. In fact, so many news, I just don't know where to begin. But right now, it is 33 degrees Celsius, humidity 65%, winds blowing at about 16 kilometers per hour. Good morning. Absolutely. Now, we're going to take you through the day's agenda, tell you exactly what is, the agenda and also on my mind. UAE approves a federal law to self-driving cars, and this is according to authorities. UAE to roll out AI curriculum across all schools, and teachers apparently are to be trained. UAE launches cabinet AI advisors support government decision-making. We'll also talk to you about how UAE is adopting national ecotourism policy to protect nature while expanding tourism sector. UAE launches digital work permit service for overseas recruitment. Quite interesting, this subject. We'll get into this shortly. Now, from your salsa nights to your kids' pizza workshop, there are some top weekend experiences across Dubai. If you want that, you can always ask me for it on 0586861003. Apparently, Uber says laying off about 10% of its workforce worldwide. How is that really going to impact? We're going to get into that story. Airfares from the UAE to Arab destinations fall up to 62%. We're talking in September. And how do you get hold of those cheap tickets? We'll tell you all about that. But besides that, I was reading up, and since I love doing it, 25 business rules nobody teaches you in business schools. And I thought this was pretty interesting. Don't know whether it can really come handy for you in your day-to-day being. But certainly, I thought a lot of them made a whole lot of sense, just in case you are into that business space. We'll delve into that in just a bit from now. A lot of messages coming in. 0667, a very good morning to you. 9786, thank you very much for that message. Nusha and Tahir, welcome back onto the show. Also, Ismail Baloch, Padma Bhushal, a very good morning all the way from Almaya. A very good morning. Morning, going out to you, Sajjad, says life is never without a need, never without a problem, never without a hurtful moment, but never forget that we have a loving Almighty above who is protecting us, guiding us and helping us to maintain that meaningful life. It is at the right time that you send this across, Sajjad. Thank you very, very much. A very good morning going out to you, Ravi. It is about 32 degrees Celsius. Celsius and it is clear. Clear skies. That's his verdict. A very good morning going out to you, Mural Disa, Fun Bhushal. Beena Prashant came back from Mumbai, I believe. And welcome back onto the show. Very good morning, Mural Ji. There, my temperature is 33 degrees Celsius. Hey, Harsh, hoping that you're going to be having a blessed Thursday too. And these are wishes coming in. But what we will be doing right now is we're going to delve straight into stories. And this one is coming in from Maham. Back to school. Gosh, Maham, where have you been? Missed you. You know, haven't really read your message in ages. So for all the ones that have been driving in and a little groggy onto your car, on the wheel, please don't be that, because we are going to be loaded up with stories. We're going to be talking to you about UAE school bans as well, mobile phones in classrooms, right? But also I'm going to back that up with how do you engage students in different activities. Now, if you belong to any particular school or you are associated with a school, you can always give us a call and, you know, we can take the proposal up with your school, because this is what I feel needs to come back in schools. While yes, we're talking about AI, we're talking about things going forward, how our children are going to be tech savvy and all the ABCs of the world, especially in the tech world, what we are forgetting is their limitations when it comes to socialization. And believe you me, as a parent, I am going through it. And that's why if I can get in touch with schools and start bringing these activities in schools, start ensuring that the schools as well are making sure that there is a little bit of time for students in a very different way, will do them good. And these were things that we did in our school days, right? And how it really helped us grow and evolve as students. I just feel all of that needs to come back somehow, slowly and steadily. Not talking about the archaic way of learning things. I'm talking about you know, different ways to boost a child's morale, not just digitally, but also in different spheres. Good Wali morning coming in from Dreams Unlimited. Where is the butter party? Are they really happy going back to school? Do let us know. But right now it is time to get into this side of the story, and do let me know if you require these rules. Maybe you can, you know, pass them on to the ones that require it or pin them up somewhere. It is really good. What are we talking to you about? It's time to get into it. A very good morning and welcome once again to Daybreak with me, Mural Disa, only on Talk 100.3, part of the Fun Asia Network. Now, 25 business rules nobody teaches you in business school. Now, the first one on the list is learn to sell. So if you can't attract customers, nothing else matters. Sales are the foundation of every successful business. 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Oh my gosh, I cannot begin to stress how important it is, you know, because most of us have great ideas, and I'm sure it can pop up when, you know, you're driving, you're at home, you're doing your business, whatever it is. 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Great ideas are everywhere. Consistent execution is what creates results. The next one is cash flow keeps businesses alive. So many businesses don't fail because of bad products. They fail because they run out of cash. Very true. You know, on number five is pricing shapes perception. So your pricing sends a message about your value charge with confidence and back it with quality. So if someone tells me, you know, of course, we are in the industry, and, you know, when I get reached out by a lot of professionals, like, hey, can you do this event, or can you do this for us? Can you host a bit for us? And, you know, when the rate card goes out, which is bare minimum, and that's what I feel, creativity, you can't really put a price tag on creativity, right? On that as well, there is further negotiations as to how we can bring it down. I've even gone to an extent to say, toh isse better hai ki main free mein hi kar lo. Right? Because you cannot put a price tag to creativity. Yes, and assuming that the market rate is way higher, and when you get things down at a bare minimum cost, I don't think there should be room left for negotiations. So that's what I feel. It's okay when you're dealing with brands, but it's different when it comes via sources, right? I mean, unke saath kya hi deal karoge aap? The next one is distribution is a competitive advantage. A great product means little if people can't easily find or buy it. There you go. Which means that you need to make sure that your distribution, your channels are are in place. Number seven, hire people who take ownership. Skills can be taught, but attitude, accountability, curiosity are harder to develop 100%. The next one, protect your time. Spend your time on high impact activities that move the business forward. Number nine, build systems early. Document your processes so your business can grow without relying on memory. Right? We keep going back to the memory lane, which is not the best way to move forward. Number 10, decisions drive progress. The meetings should create clarity, but timely decisions are what create momentum. For all you managers who pull people out from one meeting onto the other to discuss what really happened and the way forward, and then uske baad you require even more, further up on that conversation, will not really do good, because if you're not going to be giving your employees or your colleagues that space to put that into action, it's not going to matter. Every tiny little detail, you know, putting on an email, which is great to show how great you're working. But, too much of emails, chains of emails, that's what I feel, can restrict your productivity as well. Number 11, marketing creates attention. 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Number 12, trust is a valuable asset. 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Protect it every single day. In fact, yesterday, I came across a brilliant post, right? Since we're talking about brand and reputation, how Jio, or Reliance is kind of getting into the ice cream space. Now, you'd wonder, why is this important? And how they are going to be breaking the narrative for a lot of them in the market. So it is a billion dollar business, if you're talking to me about FMCG and ice cream in particular, and in India. So it's an example that I'll give you from India. Something that has been etched in our memories are Amul ice creams. But because of the pricing, because of course with that comes quality and innovation, the pricing is a lot more. Logistics cost is a lot more. You won't believe, Reliance has said, we will start our ice creams from 10 rupees, which means they are catering to, the bare minimum audiences, or the everyday goer who can afford a 10 rupee ice cream. So they are going to break that market, and the strategy that works. Yes, they have the respect that has worked for them, and they're going to be using that reputation to compound further. The next one is solve one problem exceptionally well, which is businesses grow by becoming known for solving one problem better than anyone else, right? Relationships create opportunities, always agree. So your network often opens more doors than any platform or advertisement will ever. The next one, growth brings new challenge. Now, every stage of growth introduces different problems. Be prepared to adapt. Number 17, let data guide decisions. So use your facts and measurable results instead of assumptions, whenever possible, because assumptions can really, really ruin the party for you. Rather than assuming things, you rely on heavy data. And this concept only comes into action once things have been in place, right? But I'll tell you where assumptions can work for you. Say, for example, the brand is about to be launched. You have about 3 to 6 months, and you're sitting with your board of directors, you're sitting with your marketeers, you're sitting with your sales team, trying to hammer that thought through. Where it will work, assumptions, is the fact is, if all of you have assumed for the next 3 to 6 months, what is the worst turn that a brand could possibly take? And then you sit to work, kind of backtrack on your memory, backtrack on your strategies, and rework the whole thing. There is where assumptions can work. The next one is learn to say no. Focus grows when you eliminate distractions and protect your priorities. Number 19, move fast and learn. 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So, if you are someone who tolerates every dime thing, it's time to snap out of it, and get your act together. 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I mean, you don't just buy a mobile phone because it can connect you to people, because otherwise, why else would you spend so much to buy a Samsung Galaxy or an iPhone or the other phones that are available? You might just, because that, even back in the days, the Nokia 2100 as well could do it. But you are buying the features that is more relevant to you, more tuned to you. Number 22, business is about people. Yes, please. Products may attract customers, but great people build lasting companies. And I have seen this, in my living years, especially in the media industry. And I'll talk to you about the sales, right? So if you have a good backing where the sales is concerned, if, for example, media house has acquired them and then they've moved on to another place, doesn't matter whether that media house is big or small, they will acquire the same amount of business. So that's how they leverage onto relationships. Keep reinventing yourself. Competitive advantages fade over time. Continue improving before the market forces you to do. That's what you've got to do. And it's okay to be vulnerable. It's okay if you've probably launched a product and you feel that it was not the best way forward. So owning your mistakes makes you a better person. And you just need someone to strategize that out for you, right? Yes. Now, like they say in the media industry, good PR, bad PR, doesn't matter, right? It is still PR. Whatever puts you in the limelight is still good enough. If people are talking of your brand, then you've definitely made it. And it doesn't matter in today's day and age whether it is the negatives or whether it is the positives today, because we consume data or we consume content so much. Being on someone's mind is imperative. And that's why you see a lot of these memes doing the rounds, a lot of these influencers taking to shocking kind of news on Instagram just because they want to be remembered. The next one is master your mindset. Managing your emotions and staying resilient are just as important as managing your business. So important. Learn faster than everyone else. That is number 25. The businesses that adapt quickly are usually the ones that stay ahead for years. So adapting is important. Being rigid, saying no, I will not do this, I will not move forward with that conversation, will not do you good. But what are we talking to you about? We're talking to you about ways that you can up yourself. Business schools can teach you frameworks. Building a business teaches you what actually works. 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The strongest entrepreneurs understand that business isn't about having the perfect idea. It's about execution, customers, relationships, decision, and adapting faster than anyone else. So if you require these 25 rules, you can always send me a message on 0586861003. I'll tell you why it'll work, because when you go back to have this conversation with your, whether you're into the HR space or whether you are into the marketing space or sales space as well, you can always take time out to educate your colleagues. Will do you great, will help you in so many ways. 0586861003. My name is Murul Deesa. You keep it locked to Talk 100.3, part of the Fun Asia Network. A very good morning.

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2: 7:20 on the clock. A very, very good morning to you. Joined by Dr. Mamta on yesterday's news story that says keep children at home if they are unwell. And why are doctors or the schools and authorities asking us to do something like that? Let's get into that story. A very good morning, Dr. Mamta, and welcome to the show.
3: Good morning.
2: Well, Dr. Mamta, if you know, we have been talking about several things. We've been talking to you about how children need to be in schools. But today, authorities are saying that if you do not, you know, if you rather find that your child is unwell, make sure that you do not send them to school. In your opinion, why has this, you know, why has there been emphasis on something like that?
3: Yeah, it's a very important thing, because if a child is sick, the child also needs extra rest, extra, you know, nutrition and good food and hydration to recover fast. Not only that, if the child is sick and sent to school, there is a risk that other kids can also catch the infection, because many childhood infections are contagious.
2: Right. Now, you know, we have a lot of kids getting back to school, and I believe this entire week we are going to see that trickle down effect in a lot of schools. But could you talk to us what really happens if, for instance, a child has come down with the flu or a child

0: in a lot of schools. But could you talk to us what really happens? Say, for instance, a child has come down with the flu, or a child has a very itchy red eye, because I believe that is this is the season for all of this to take place. What should parents immediately be doing?
1: So flu infections, like, you know, if the child is suffering mild fever or cough or cold, usually they are viral infections which are caused by, viruses, which are respiratory viruses. They spread through droplets. When a child is sneezing or coughing, these droplets, they are transferred in the air, and then many other kids in the school can get the infection. So, you know, from one child, the entire classroom can be falling sick. So we have to avoid that. Definitely, when a child is having fever or cough or conjunctivitis, the child needs to rest at home to recover and also to avoid spreading the infection to other kids.
0: Right. Now, Dr. Mamta, if you could just help us understand, these days parents are a little averse to ensuring that their child gets onto antibiotics, unlike what it was before, because parents feel that they really can damage a child's system. How true is that? Because children fall sick quite often.
1: Yes, every fever doesn't need antibiotics. Only when the infection is caused by a bacterial infection, that is the time when the child needs antibiotics. Of course, you don't need to give the child an antibiotic every time the child is having fever. But that doesn't mean the child needs to go to school, because most of the time the infections are only viral infections, which also needs the child to be resting at home to recover fast.
0: Right. Now, what is the difference between, you just said bacteria and viral, and I always get confused. And, also then there's flu shots, and there's so much to kind of grasp. If you can just help us understand what is the difference between a bacterial infection in comparison to a viral infection.
1: So there are different types of microorganisms which are causing infection. Out of those, the commonest are virus and the bacteria. Viral infections are caused by viruses, like the respiratory viruses are there, which are causing the flu infections. There can be chickenpox, there can be measles. These all are viral infections. They're very contagious. They are most of the time self-limiting. What I mean by self-limiting is they will cause an infection to a kid. The kid will have symptoms, which can be fever, cough, cold, rash, all these symptoms. They have their time limit. They will start in a day or two, as soon as the child is in contact with the infection, and then the symptoms will start appearing in the body, starting from the fever to the rash to the cold. But that doesn't mean this particular child needs antibiotics, but this particular child also needs to stay at home so that he or she is not transmitting the infection to the other kid. But this child may not require antibiotic, because it is just a viral infection caused by virus, which doesn't need a response to antibiotics.
0: Interesting.
1: This is for the viral infection. If it is a bacterial infection, like what we are causing, streptococcal throat infection, tonsillitis, pharyngitis, it is usually, or many a times, it is caused by bacteria. In this, the child is again having fever. The fever is usually high grade. The tonsils will be red, congested. The child is having throat pain. That is the time when the doctor examines and feels that, okay, it's a bacterial infection. We give antibiotics. The child responds in 3 to 4 days and is sent back to school.
0: Also, talking to you about vaccinations, we understand flu shots will be available and a lot of parents would be opting for that. But are there any milestone vaccinations that mustn't be missed for a child? And if it is missed, can I take it after a year or whenever I remember that I haven't really given my child? Or is there a time frame for timely vaccinations for a kid?
1: Time frame is only related to rotaviral vaccines, which has to be given the first dose before 4 months of age and the last dose when the child is 8 months. After that, rotaviral vaccines can't be given. Rest all the vaccines can be started anytime and completed anytime. But the reason to give a timely shot and to complete on time is because if you don't vaccinate your child on time, till that period, your child is still having the risk of getting the infection.
0: Wow. Doctor, talking to you also about infections. Now, the moment the kids go to school, there's another, literally the ceiling falls down at home, because the kids come back with all the different sort of flus and you name it. They bring it back home and then the entire house is affected by it.

0: Is there anything that parents can do at home to ensure that they are not getting in contact, close contact with their kids to ensure that they are healthy, because they've got to go back to work as well? It happens with me time and over again. My son gets the flu and immediately I'm down with it. Is there anything that you recommend for every household to be doing?
1: Yes, good immunity will prevent you falling sick frequently. So take good, vitamins, minerals. I keep insisting in my every interview and in my every radio talk that your vitamins deficiency should be corrected as soon as possible. Iron deficiency needs to be corrected. Drink enough of water. Take plenty of, fruits, vegetables. Your balanced diet makes a lot of difference. And also sleep is important.
0: Right. Now, we got a message coming in from 6579 saying, please ask the doctor for a kid who is going to take flu vaccine for the first time. Should it be 2 shots in a year or in 6 months?
1: No. Whenever a child is taking for the first time the flu shot, if the child is below the age of 8 years, he needs to take two dosages in a gap of 1 month. So if I'm vaccinating a child today, the next shot needs to be taken after 1 month for the first time. From next year onwards, it's yearly.
0: Right. Also getting in a message coming in from Anaya. Anaya, hi. Very good morning. Anaya says, hi, my son is at about 13 years of age. Does he still need to take the flu shots, or because now he's come of age, his immune system has gotten stronger?
1: No, flu shots are recommended for everybody. So no age limit, whether it is 13 years, 14 years, because still the child has a risk for catching the flu or getting the influenza infection.
0: All right. I have sent my kid to school, Muriel. My name is Khalid. My son woke up with a slight sniffle and a mild cold, but he doesn't really have a fever. Should I have kept him at home, or am I overreacting right now?
1: No, mild sniffle and mild cold, and if the child is absolutely healthy, active, playing, playful, activities normal, eating normally, then you can send to school. But if the child is having too much of cold, sneezing frequently, and having fever, the child needs to be kept at home.
0: All right, coming in from, this is 0823, my kid seems totally fine, but he vomited last night at about 2 o'clock in the night. The school rule says 24 hours symptom free. Does one random throw up count, or do I really have to miss a whole day of work for that?
1: You need to look into the cause for the vomiting, whether the child was, the child is having any infection, or child ate food from outside. If the vomiting is persistent, repeats in the morning, keep the child at home. But morning when you're giving the breakfast, if the child doesn't vomit and is looking normal, not sick looking, not dehydrated, drinking water and eating well, then you can definitely inform the school that he had the symptom, but send the school.
0: All right, Kaushik sending in a message. Hi, doctor. Could you just tell me if my child's fever goes away only because I've given them Brufen, does that count as being fever-free for school, or do I have to wait on a clock to ensure that the medicine, once the medicine wears off, there's not a relapse?
1: Yes. If you've given Brufen or any antipyretic and if the fever goes down, this doesn't count as fever-free period because you've given the medicine and the child just responded to the medicine. See the child after 6 hours, 8 hours, if the child is getting fever again, that means the child is still under the infection period.
0: Okay, another message coming in from 2959 and, Pooja, I guess. Pooja, yes. Pooja is saying, doctor, is it okay, like you just mentioned about, waiting for a 24-hour period and then starting antibiotics, but how is fever contagious?
1: No, I'm not saying for us period for starting antibiotics. Antibiotic only if it is a bacterial infection, which only your doctor can confirm. Even I'm a doctor, but on phone, I can't confirm whether it is a viral infection or bacterial infection, because that is the time when the checkup matters. Because that's the reason when we keep saying that I need to see the child personally in the clinic to check the throat and differentiate a viral infection from a bacterial infection. Secondly, fever is contagious because fever can be caused by viruses or can be caused by bacteria. Both are contagious. Even if it's a mild flu, if the child is having fever, the child can spread the same flu even to the parents, even to the teachers, even to the kids.
0: Okay, last one, doctor coming in. Hi, I'd like to keep my name anonymous. I'm on the way to school. Just wanted to ask you one thing. 6 months ago, my child fell ill and I know one antibiotic that always works for him. Does it mean that the next time as well he has the similar symptoms, I don't really need to visit a pediatrician? I can continue with the same medications. I mean, go and buy myself a new one though and continue with it, or does it differ every time?
1: Please, please don't do that, because as a doctor, even after so many years of practice, I can't tell you what antibiotic to be given on the phone, because every symptom is different, every treatment is different. Please don't overdose your child with the antibiotic which you know, because sometimes the child may not be responding to the antibiotic only, because it may be just a viral infection which is self-limiting. Please don't overdose the child with antibiotics. After, you know, giving the same antibiotic also will impair the immunity of the child.
0: All right. Doctor, any word of advice, you know, to all the parents? Maybe if we can, yes, we're talking about immunity for our children, for our families. Is there anything that we can do starting from our own kitchen cabinets that you can swear by and say, these really work? You know, start off with the bare minimum. You already mentioned vitamin D, but anything else?
1: Fruits, you need to give at least two fruits in a day. Give a balanced diet. You are giving enough of greens and vegetables. Your diet should be a mix of carbohydrates, proteins, vitamins and minerals. It needs to look colorful. And give plenty of water. Home-cooked food, avoid opening any packets for any kids. That is the least you can do.
0: Well, thank you so very much for taking time out and having this quick chat with us. We wish you all the very best and safe travels.
1: Thank you, Viral.
0: Take care. Bye-bye. We'll continue more conversations right here on Talk 100.3. All you have to do quite literally is stay tuned. We'll be back to share news. And thank you for all the parents who've sent us your concerns. We've taken it up and hoping that this has helped you at least for today. I'll see you on the other side.
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0: It's time to get into the stock markets and tell you what really has been happening. Major US stock indices, closed higher as a brief pause in the recent Treasury yield rally gave equities room to recover. The Dow Jones Industrial Average added nearly 300 points, while the S&P 500 and the NASDAQ both advanced roughly 0.5% after suffering consecutive declines earlier in the week. Dow Jones seeing an upward graph, 0.56%, S&P 500 still seeing an upward graph at about 0.46%. NASDAQ seeing an upward graph at about 0.45%. Russell seeing an upward graph 1.13%. Wix is seeing a fall at about 6.98%.
2: 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Traffic.
0: Now, where's the traffic out on the roads of the UAE? It's time to get into that story and tell you. Start off from E11, very slow moving all the way towards Al Thawar, very slow moving, the Armoured Branch. E311 going bumper to bumper, about four accidents. En route E311, all five accidents, and another one coming in. All right, let's do the head count again on E11. There are too many accidents. This starts off right after Safe Zone. There's two accidents towards Moela. Then there's one accident after Industrial Area 15. Then there's another one next to Mizar 3rd. It is the exit towards S112 on E311. Then very, very slow moving traffic. D95 has added more traffic towards E311. There's another accident at Etihad Mall. About three accidents moving towards E311. Non-stop jam, Dubai Festival City, all the way towards Dubai Crocodile Park. That's the area. And Dragon Mart is going bumper to bumper bumper in both directions all the way towards International City Phase 2. There is more traffic around the roundabout. Nadal Shiba 4. Traffic is slowing down. This is Zai the University. Incoming traffic. And again, this is non-stop. It starts at D92 near Mall of the Emirates, way before Mall of the Emirates. And it is non-stop trickle down towards E311, which means it's going to pass through your Barsha, Al Barsha South, all the way towards Dubai Butterfly Gardens, all the way towards E311 and get towards Dubai Motor City. So bumper to bumper traffic. JVT, again, traffic slowing down. There's another accident after Dubai Sports City. So what I recommend you right now is please keep your eyes fixed on the roads and ears on me. Good morning.
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4: BBC News with Alan Smith. The EU's foreign policy chief says an attempted drone attack at Leipzig airport that Germany has attributed to Russia had the hallmarks of state-sponsored terrorism. Kaya Kallas said the EU had summoned the Russian envoy. The UN peacekeeping force in Lebanon says Israel has expanded its presence in southern areas it occupies, despite signing a ceasefire mandating a gradual withdrawal. It said Israel had created 4 new military bases in recent months. A US aircraft carrier deployed in the Iran war has docked in Thailand, allowing its 5,000 service members to break for the first time in 9 months. Grueling conditions were reported aboard the USS Abraham Lincoln, including shortages of food and hygiene products. The US Energy Secretary Chris Wright has arrived in Venezuela to complete a deal handing the US control of a fifth of the country's oil reserves. Arriving hours after it was approved by Venezuela's parliament and military, Mr. Wright said the agreement would bring prosperity to both countries. At least 16 people have been killed in a bus crash in Egypt's South Sinai region. The accident happened between the Red Sea tourist towns of Dahab and Nuweiba. Two commercial vessels have collided in the Sea of Marmara off the coast of Turkey's biggest city, Istanbul. Contact has been lost with one ship and there are fears for the 10 people on board. Coast Guard boats and helicopters have been deployed in the continuing search and rescue effort. And that's the world news from the BBC in London.
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0: From the sports desk, this is Muriel Deesa. In football, Manchester City have completed their squad overhaul, including a fully revamped midfield to the tune of £458 million, a new Premier League record for a summer window. But that eye-watering sum does not tell the full story. New Manchester City boss Enzo received the full backing of Director of Football Hugo in his first transfer window in charge after replacing Pep Guardiola. Indeed, City's record transfer fee was twice broken this summer. In tennis, British number one Katie Bolter endured a bad day at the office as she won just one game in a 58-minute demolition by Wimbledon runner-up Carolina Muchova in the US Open second round. The match, originally scheduled to be played on one of the outer courts, was moved to the 14,000 capacity Louis Armstrong Stadium after heavy rain in New York. But fans who had counted themselves lucky may have left feeling shortchanged after Bolter fell to a swift 6-1-6-0 defeat by the Czech 7th seed. In Formula One, world champion Lando Norris says he is putting his own money into setting up a driver development program and his own team so he can try to find the next true Formula One champion. Norris's team, to be known as LN4 Fusion, launched on Wednesday on the eve of the Italian Grand Prix weekend. It will run teams across multiple feeder categories starting from next year. Norris said he wanted to put something back into motorsport after the success he has achieved. LN4 Fusion will be run by René Rosen, founder and former boss of Prema, one of the most successful teams in the junior categories over the past two decades. On the other lines, Norris is setting up what is described as an independent, fully funded driver development scheme to be called LN4 Legacy Programme. In cricket, Aqib Javed, the Pakistan Cricket Board's director of high performance, has launched a remarkable attack on opening batter Imamul Haq, criticising him for not batting in either innings of the Lord's Test and promising to take action against him. Minutes before the start of the second day's play, the PCB put out a statement saying he had suffered a tear in his left calf and that his involvement in the remainder of the test would be subject to medical opinion. After no involvement in the test for the next 2 days, Imam emerged to warm up with the rest of the side on the fourth morning. Meanwhile, India A will play 3 to 4 day matches against New Zealand A from October 24th to November 10th, just before the two tests between New Zealand and India in late November. The A games will run in parallel with the white ball leg of India's tour of New Zealand, which features 5 T20 internationals and 5 ODI starting on the 22nd of October and running till the 15th of November. And that's all from the Sports Desk with me, Muriel Deesa, only on Talk 100.3, part of the Fun Asia Network. What a day, what
2: 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This is Daybreak with Muriel Deesa. Talk 100.3. 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
3: A very good morning and welcome once again to Daybreak with me, Muriel Deesa, only on Talk 100.3, part of the Fun Asia Network. Now, why are we talking to you about this? Because my phone suddenly decided to show this as a pop-up, right? And with everything that you ought to know. So how to stop the big tech AI from reading your private emails? Now, the news is enough to make anyone who values their privacy feel a bit nervous. So AI is now quietly taking over your inbox. It's a worrying fact that a lot of us are only just starting to deal with. You see, it's all down to the new technologies, which are totally changing the way we communicate online. Now, with Microsoft's new recall feature and Google's AI push inside Gmail, your emails no longer be just between you and the recipient. Even Meta has admitted to processing private WhatsApp messages for AI training. Yes, you know, we're entering a new age of email surveillance. One where artificial intelligence is embedded into your devices and apps. The implications are massive, but there is a way to reclaim your privacy, and it starts with understanding how these threats work and what a truly private email service can do to protect you. Now, the AI privacy breakdown has begun. So theoretically, dangers of AI compromising our digital lives are no longer distant theories. They are here, and the implications for your private email are significant and immediate. We're seeing loads of new features and platform updates that are often marketed as being for your convenience, but which are actually destroying your privacy expectations. Now, this isn't about scaring people. It's about pointing out that the way technology is going to put AI privacy at risk. The Microsoft recall revelation, your screen, their archive. So Microsoft's recall feature for its new Copilot Plus PCs running Windows 11 is a prime example of this new privacy frontier. Now, we'll tell you how it really works and why it's concerning for your private email and all digital activities. Now, constant snapshots, that's point number one. So recall continuously takes screenshots of your active screen. Optical character recognition, which is OCR, then uses OCR technology, a process that converts image of text like those in your screenshots into machine-readable, searchable text data. The next is indexed database. This creates a comprehensive indexed database of virtually everything you do and see on your PC. Think about that, every website you visited, every PDF document opened, every private email read or composed on screen. A security researcher has called on Recall a hacker's dream, because once an attacker gains access to your device, they can retrieve your entire history in plain text, right? So in 5 minutes, a non-technical person had access to everything the person had done before on the PC. And Microsoft themselves acknowledged that Recall doesn't redact sensitive information. It captures everything. But it's not just Windows. The integration of AI into email service extends far beyond Microsoft's Recall. So other major technology companies, including Google, Microsoft for Outlook, Apple, are actively deploying AI to enhance their email platforms, each with varying approaches to data handling and user privacy. Now, let's talk to you about Google, Gmail, and Gemini AI, right? So simultaneously, Google, a titan in the email space, is embedding sophisticated AI directly into Gmail, a platform used by billions worldwide. Now, these AI tools are marketed to help you buy sophisticated spam filtering and email categorization, Smart Compose, which is predictive text suggestions, Smart Reply, quick context-based responses. Gemini AI, often enhanced with premium subscriptions for drafting entire email messages for prompts, summarizing lengthy email threads, extracting specific details from messages, answering user questions about their private email content. But here's the critical question. for an AI to summarize your private email, what must it do first? Now, it must first read and comprehend its context. It is made possible through advanced AI models trained to interpret, extract, and generate human-like responses from your messages, effectively acting as a second reader in your inbox. Now, the core issue for Gmail AI privacy is that your data is being accessed and analyzed. So what if these AI models constantly learning from countless private email interactions, say inadvertently leak sensitive patterns? Or what if the aggregated insights derived from your private email content becomes a high value target for sophisticated cyber attacks? Now, this direct access by AI to your communications is a new frontier for email surveillance. Let's talk to you about Microsoft Outlook and Copilot. Now, for countless individuals and virtually, you know, every business, Microsoft Outlook is the command center for daily private email communication. With its Copilot AI, Microsoft aims to supercharge that productivity. Now, key AI features in Outlook with Copilot, for example, you have smart email sorting and creation of custom folders, intelligent email tagging, for example, urgent, right? Then you have assistance and drafting new email messages, suggested replies to incoming private emails, prioritization of important emails, help with scheduling tasks and meetings based on email content. Microsoft's clear stance on not using your personal email content to brain its main AI models is, rather to train its main AI models, is definitely a more reassuring statement than some of the others out there on the market. Now, it's a step in the right direction for respecting user data. But since Microsoft's really big and has put loads of money into AI in all its products, people should be careful. Is every interaction point with the vast ecosystem governed by the same specific data promise for Outlook? Now, a healthy skepticism and a preference for a private email service with a singular focus on privacy can offer greater peace of mind. What about Apple? So Apple Mail and Apple Intelligence. Now, Apple has really focused on building a brand image centered on user privacy. We know about that. And their Apple Intelligence suite of AI features is all about extending that into areas like your private email in Apple Mail. Now, what are your key AI features in Apple Mail with Apple Intelligence? You have priority messaging, now surfacing time-sensitive email. Then you have smart replies suggesting quick responses, comprehensive private email summarization, which means short previews, on-demand full summaries. The next one is writing tools. So you have proofreading, rewriting, tone adjustment, composing emails, and optional ChatGPT integration for advanced tasks. There is where Apple's approach to AI and private email stands out. Now, they heavily emphasize on device processing for many AI tasks. This means for numerous functions, your private email data doesn't even need to leave your iPhone, iPad, or Mac. These Apple's infrastructure and architecture decisions are genuinely commendable. This model inherently offers a higher degree of protection for your private email than systems that protect your data in general, in the general cloud by default. So it aligns closely with the privacy first ethos they champion. However, no system is an impenetrable fortress, right? And the world of AI is evolving at a lightning speed. We understand that. So while Apple sets a higher bar, the ultimate control and transparency offered by a dedicated private email service whose entire business model revolves around your privacy can still provide an additional crucial layer of assurance. Let's quickly, come to the basis of it and understand what to do. Now, just in case you are using your Gmail, how do you turn off AI scanning in Gmail? Open your Gmail on your computer and then click the gear icon, which is your settings. Then select See All Settings. Under the General tab, scroll down to the section labeled Smart Features and Personalization. 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How do you turn off AI scanning in Microsoft Microsoft Outlook. 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So quite interesting, what really happens to your data if it's been read by AI, so on and so forth. Now, if you want to get all this information, you can always feel free to send me a message on 0586861003. 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And your answer to the question is yes. 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My name is Mural Deesa. Keep it locked to Talk 100.3, part of the Fun Asia Network. A very good morning.

0: 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We are the home of news, sports and conversation. 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Henna Speedy Hair Color, covering the changes in the world and covering changes in your hair right now. 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
1: BBC News with Alan Smith. The EU's foreign policy chief says an attempted drone attack at Leipzig airport that Germany has attributed to Russia had the hallmarks of state-sponsored terrorism. Kaya Kallas said the EU had summoned the Russian envoy. The UN peacekeeping force in Lebanon says Israel has expanded its presence in southern areas it occupies, despite signing a ceasefire mandating a gradual withdrawal. It said Israel had created four new military bases in recent months. A US aircraft carrier deployed in the Iran war has docked in Thailand, allowing its 5,000 service members to break for the first time in 9 months. Grueling conditions were reported aboard the USS Abraham Lincoln, including shortages of food and hygiene products. The US Energy Secretary Chris Wright has arrived in Venezuela to complete a deal handing the US control of a fifth of the country's oil reserves. Arriving hours after it was approved by Venezuela's parliament and military, Mr. Wright said the agreement would bring prosperity to both countries. At least 16 people have been killed in a bus crash in Egypt's South Sinai region. The accident happened between the Red Sea tourist towns of Dahab and Nuweiba. Two commercial vessels have collided in the Sea of Marmara off the coast of Turkey's biggest city, Istanbul. Contact has been lost with one ship and there are fears for the 10 people on board. Coast Guard boats and helicopters have been deployed in the continuing search and rescue effort. And that's the world news from the BBC in London.
0: 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Grey coverage, vibrant colour, natural finish. All in just 5 minutes. Henna Speedy Easy Hair Colour. Made in Italy. Talk 100.3. The day's agenda for the Emirates.
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3: Absolutely, and you're listening to me on Talk 100.3. Be part of the Fun Asia Network. A very good morning if you're just about joining us in. What is it that you've missed? A whole host of information. We were helping you with 25 rules that you ought to know if you are in the industry, and these are business rules. You know, we took them one story at a time, or rather one point at a time, and helped you understand that. Nonetheless, if you require it, you can always send us a message on 0586861003. Good morning. Welcome once again to Daybreak with me, Muriel Deesaar, only on Talk 100.3, part of the Fun Asia Network. Now, a lot of you have been also sending messages, in fact, last week asking, hey, Muriel, you did mention about Mahore Gratuity Calculator. Is there an updated one? Can you give me more information on it, etc., etc.? And we said, you know what? Let us do the research for you. Let us understand exactly what it is and how you can get hold of this. You can, we'll send that to you immediately on 0586861003. This is called as the Mahore Gratuity Calculator UAE Online 2026 that has been updated, and everything that you've that you got to know. So the moment you open up the link, it shows in your basic salary, your contract type, separation method, first working day, your last working day, and you can calculate. So if you are leaving a job in the UAE, one of the most important things to understand is your gratuity. And this is often the amount that forms a large portion of your final settlement, making contract calculations essential. The guide explains how the gratuity calculator in the UAE works, what information is required, and how gratuity calculated step by step according to the Ministry of Human Resources and Amortization as updated by UAE Labour Law for 2026. Now, first things first, we all know this, but still you've got to go to the basics. What is gratuity calculator UAE tool? Now, a UAE gratuity calculator helps you estimate your end-of-service benefits, known as EOSB, using the same legal factors applied by HR departments across Dubai, Abu Dhabi and other Emirates. The calculator is based on the basic salary only, not your total salary, length of a continuous service, employment contract type, limited or unlimited, reason for leaving, resignation or termination. When these details are entered correctly, your gratuity estimate becomes far more accurate and easier to verify against your final settlement. Gratuity is a legal right, not a, you know, a discretionary benefit. Employers cannot change or reduce it unless termination occurs under serious misconduct defined in Article 120. Why use an online gratuity calculator in the UAE? Now, manual calculations often lead to mistakes, right? So an online gratuity calculator helps helps the situation and provides accurate results using UAE labor law formulas. Instant calculations without effort, transparency in how the breakdown takes place, confidence during HR discussions, better post-employment financial planning as well. Now, how the gratuity calculator in the UAE works: to get most accurate information, every step must be completed carefully. For example, they've done the math for us. Say if your basic salary was 2,500, service period was 1 year, contract type limited, method is resignation. If you calculate all of that, your total gratuity is 1,745, terminated end of service gratuity based on your inputs. Now you enter your basic salary. That's how it works. Your basic salary is the fixed amount stated in your employment contract. It does not include your housing allowance, transport allowance, overtime, commission, bonuses, etc. Why this matters? Because gratuity is calculated only on your basic salary. Using total salary gives an inflated and incorrect result. Now, select your contract type. So you've got to select whether it's limited or unlimited. Why this matters? Resignation rules and entitlement percentages can differ depending on contract type and services. Choose reason for leaving, which means select resignation or termination. And now, why this matters? Termination without misconduct usually grants full gratuity, while early resignation may reduce entitlement. The next one is enter service duration. So you enter your joining date, last working day accurately. This matters because even a small date error can affect whether your service falls under the 21-day or the 30-day calculation rule. The next one, review the result. Compare the calculator result with your HR settlement statement. Always keep a screenshot or printout for reference. Benefits of using a gratuity calculator, Mahore. Now, Mahore aligned gratuity calculator ensures compliance with UAE labor law, fewer calculation errors, a clear entitlement understanding, smoother final settlement discussions. This is especially useful for employees working in free zones such as JAFSA. Now, how gratuity is calculated in the UAE? UAE labor law follows a very structured system: 21 days basic salary per year for the first 5 years, 30 days basic salary per year after 5 years. The total gratuity cannot exceed 2 years' basic salary. Gratuity eligibility days: less than 1 year, no gratuity. 1 to 5 years, 21 days per year. More than 5 years, 30 days per year. Eligibility may also depend on how employment ended. Now, key steps for calculating end of service benefits: you complete your gratuity minimum year. So minimum of one full year of continuous service is mandatory. One basic salary counts. Allowances are excluded. Limited or unlimited contracts after resignation outcomes. Resignation and termination are treated differently in the early years. Exact dates ensure legal accuracy. Daily wage equals to your basic salary divided by 30. For example, your basic salary says 10,000, okay? Service years is 6 years. So it's 10,000 divided by 30 into 6, which is at about 60,000. That's where we stand at. Types of employment contracts in the UAE. Under the UAE labor law, limited and unlimited contracts define how employment is structured in the UAE. A limited contract runs for a fixed period with a clear start and end date, while an unlimited contract continues without a fixed end until legally terminated by either party. Now, in both cases, gratuity is calculated using the employee's basic salary and years of continuous service, and employees who complete their service or are terminated without misconduct are generally entitled to a full end of service benefits, while early resignation during the initial years may lead to partial gratuity depending on service duration and legal conditions. A limited contract, fixed start and end date, how it is calculated, we've told you all about this. But if you require this, please, for example, if you have your service period is less than a year, then there's no gratuity. If it's 1 to 3 years, then it's 1/3 gratuity. And we're talking about termination. If it is 1 to 3 years of service period, then and you resign, then it is 1/3 gratuity. But if you're terminated, it's full. 3 to 5 years of service period, if you have resigned, it's 2/3 gratuity and termination is full. If it is more than 5 years, then it's full resignation. And if you've resigned or terminated, then it's full in both the ways. So renewed contracts are treated as continuous service, not new employment. Gratuity law applies uniformly across Dubai, Abu Dhabi, Sharjah, Ajman, Ras Al Khaimah, Fujairah, Umm Al Quwain. Even only DIFC and ADGM follow separate employment regulations. Gratuity is capped at 24 months of basic salary regardless of service length. And only in cases of gross misconduct under the Article 120 can your gratuity be denied. What happens when employers don't pay gratuity? So employees can file a complaint with Mohore. If unresolved, cases may proceed to Labour Court. Final settlement and other due dates. Final settlement may include your gratuity, unpaid salary, leave salary, any repatriation ticket, your contractual benefits, etc. Gratuity for domestic workers in the UAE. Eligibility. Domestic workers may be entitled to gratuity after 1 year of continuous service, depending on applicable regulations. Gratuity versus tip concept. So gratuity is a legal right. Tips are voluntary payments. They are completely different. Application for gratuity. So an application for gratuity is the formal request an employee submits to receive the end of service benefits after leaving a job in the UAE. Now, the application is usually processed through the employer's HR department as part of the final settlement and is calculated according to the UAE labor law and guidelines issued by the Ministry of Human Resources and Amortization. Now, employees should ensure their service period, basic salary and reason for leaving are correctly recorded, as accurate details help avoid delays or disputes in gratuity payments. Now, expert tips to maximize your gratuity. Understand rules before resigning. Keep employment records. Confirm joining dates. Complete your notice period. Track renewals. Request written breakdown. Communicate professionally. Keep evidence. Contact Mohore if needed. Common mistakes to avoid: using total salary instead of basic, entering wrong dates, selecting incorrect contract type, assuming gratuity is automatic. Frequently asked questions: how is your gratuity calculated for limited contracts? Now, based on basic rights and service length, every resignation may reduce entitlement. What if I resign after 2 years of an unlimited contract? You may receive partial gratuity depending on applicable rules. Can employers deduct from gratuity only in legally valid situations? How long does gratuity payment take? Usually within a reasonable period after the last working day. So understanding how gratuity is calculated under the Ministry of Human Resources and Amortization and the UAE labor law is essential to protect your end of service benefits and to avoid any settlement disputes. So by using a Mohore aligned gratuity calculator, entering accurate details and keeping proper records, you can confidently verify your entitlement before leaving employment. If you need further clarification, personalized guidance, or you have any questions, you can always get in touch with the ministry for information to submit your inquiry, and the team will be more than happy to assist you. But you've got to do that. You've got to take the onus of going ahead and kind of sorting that out for you. Right now, we're going to get into a small little break. We'll be back to share more news. My name is Mural Disha. Keep it locked to Talk 100.3, part of the Fun Asia Network. If you require the link, you know where to message. It's 0586861003. Good morning.

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2: A very good morning and welcome once again to Daybreak with me, Muriel Deesa, only on Talk 100.3, part of the Fun Asia Network. Now, UAE schools banning mobile phones in classroom. What are the confiscation rules, attendance limits and the new schedules for 2026 to 2027? Government and private schools have activated a package of procedures and operational plans to ensure student discipline and regularity, also based on tightening the ban on the use of mobile phones within the classroom environment, monitoring attendance and absence at the class level. Now, in addition to early notification to parents and following up on cases of absences and repeated violations through school administrations, student affairs and relevant specialist. Now, since the first day of the new academic year, schools have circulated rules for attendance and absence to students and parents, stressing that regular attendance is a fundamental pillar for the continuity of learning, raising achievement and establishing responsibility and discipline. Now, these circulars stress the importance of not being absent on specific days, especially Friday, the days before and after official holidays, the period before final exams and the last 2 weeks of the second semester, while setting a ceiling for unjustified absence at 5 days per semester and a maximum of 15 days during the year. Now, school principals revealed 6 measures to tighten discipline and protect learning time. Foremost among them being the neutralization of mobile phones as one of the most prominent distractions for students inside classrooms. I don't just think it's mobile phones. I think it's also the iPads and also the tabs of the world, right? I mean, and this is a big, big problem. Whilst a lot of schools are going quite big where tech is concerned. Now, I know a few schools, what they do is they take a little bit of an extra fee from parents, but make the iPads and make the tech available in school itself, so children don't really have to carry that to school, and especially younger ones. What are you going to do with a 6-year-old and an iPad? I don't really get that logic. Nonetheless, phones have been banned in schools. Now, according to the Director General of Dubai Modern Education School, has said that the effectiveness of the ban is not achieved simply by announcing that phones are prohibited, but it is based on clear and unified rules known to the student, the parent and the teacher. Now, he explained that confiscating the phone is subject to an organized process that begins with documenting the violation, storing the device securely, informing the student and his guardian or her guardian, and then returning its phone to the approved regulations, while repeated violations are subject to broader follow-up by the administration and student affairs. Now, another principal stated that tightening restrictions on phones does not mean excluding technology from classrooms, but rather aims to separate the personal use from the organized educational use of digital devices. Computers, tablets and educational platforms remain part of learning tools when used under supervision of the teacher and for a specific academic purpose. Now, the expert also explained that the deciding factor in using devices inside the classroom is the purpose, as accessing an e-book or educational platform and carrying out a classroom activity is radically different from using the phone for messaging, taking pictures or browsing content during the lesson. Now, a lot of experts and teachers have noted, that they control the timings, duration and the purpose of using technology, ensuring that the device remains a tool for learning and not a source for distraction. I disagree over here. Okay, they also stressed that unifying the rules of use revolves individually interpretations within classrooms and preserves class time for teaching and learning. A lot of them stressing that the tightening of controls on bringing mobiles to school or misusing means of communication aims to protect students, promote discipline and positive behavior, and provide a safe educational environment away from practices that may disrupt the education educational process or offend others. What about attendance? Again, a lot of school principals have taken it in writing, saying that monitoring attendance in each class gives the administration an immediate picture of student attendance and reveals patterns of absence before they turn into a recurring behavior that wastes learning time and is reflected in academic achievement. Now, they've also said that the system detects selective absence when a student is repeatedly absent from a particular subject or time, in addition to monitoring repeated lateness, which allows for early intervention, studying the reasons and communicating with the family before situations worsen. So yes, it is in the writing. Now, full-time school schedule starts. Of course, we are looking forward to that. The number of classes ranges from about 24 for kindergarten to about 32 for the first cycle, grade 1 to 6, and 36 for the second and third cycles, grade 7 to 9. Schedules you also show variations in school hours depending on the grade level and the chosen option. Kindergarten starts from about 7:30 to 1 p.m. Monday to Thursday, the first cycle offers two options, one from 7:15 to 1:25 and the other one from 8 to 2:20. The second and third cycles, boys' classes run from about 7:15 a.m. to 2:15, while girls in quite a bit of schools run from 8 to 3:15. Duration of the school day from Monday to Thursday ranges between 5.5 hours for kindergarten and 7 hours and 15 minutes for students of the second and third cycles. While Friday school decreases to between 3 hours and 15 minutes and 4 hours, according to the stage and the time of the start of receiving students. So quite interesting, the ministry granted schools flexibility in organizing the timing of breaks and intervals between classes while emphasizing adherence to approved attendance and departure times and coordinations with school transportation. Now, the guidelines also stipulated the suspension of the morning assembly when temperatures rise, with the exception of schools and educational complexes that have air-conditioned halls, in order to maintain the safety of students and the regularity of the school day. But you let me know, what do you think really about your children having mobiles in school?

0: But you let me know, what do you think really about your children having mobiles in school, or even having an access to the iPads? While I know we are already in the tech space, but do you feel that this becomes a mode of distraction, or do you, as a parent, do you have a better way to combat this? Do let us know on 0586861003. My name is Mural Deesa. You keep it locked to Talk 100.3, part of the Fun Asia Network. Good morning.
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0: All right, it's time to get into the stock markets and tell you what really has been happening in Europe. DAX is seeing a bit of a dip at about 0.50%. FTSE 100 still seeing a dip at about 0.30%. CAC 40 seeing a dip 0.26%. IBEX 35 seeing a dip 0.23%. Stocks 50 seeing a dip at about 0.11%.
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0: Now, where's the traffic out on the roads of the UAE? It's time to get into that part of the story and tell you. E11, very, very slow-moving traffic. Starts off way before Bushragara, about two accidents. Another accident and, you know, bumper-to-bumper traffic. The Al Nada Park exit all the way towards E311. Traffic is slowed down majorly on E88. This is safe zone. On E311, it starts way before... way before Sev Zone and then very slow moving towards Industrial Area 15 with about two accidents on that route. And then there's another incoming accident coming in from Industrial Area 10 towards E311. There's another accident right before Mohaisner 2, another accident near Etihad Mall. And the D89 route that starts off somewhere in around Dera Clock Tower is going bumper to bumper towards Dubai International Airport. A little bit of free patch here and there, but then, yes, non-stop towards Etihad Mall. It culminates into an accident over there of one car. Traffic has also slowed down on E311 right before Tripoli Street. More traffic coming in from Nadir Shamma, but there's also an accident. Traffic is slowed down. Entire E311 all the way towards Dubai Silicon Oasis. With incoming traffic coming in from Avenue Mall, Nad Al Sheba towards E311. Falcon City of Wonders, very sticky situation. But the moment you get past Arabian Ranches, it slows down there because there's incoming traffic coming in from Mall of the Emirates towards Dubai Hills Mall, and then it's passing through Al Barsha, very, very slow. It all joins on E311 and then non-stop traffic with another accident towards Dubai Production City, with incoming traffic coming in from JVT as well. And on the other side, where JVC is concerned, there is another accident. This is D61, the route that is off Damac Executive High. It's American School of Dubai, all leading to D61 and straight on from there towards the grandstand. Non-stop traffic getting into E311 as well. Community, if you are around Green Community, Motor City, again, very slow moving traffic. Traffic is also slowed down a little bit on E611. In fact, as of now, that's your best alternative. Dubai Design District, very slow moving. E44 all the way towards Al Barsha. If you're headed in that direction, traffic is slowed down around the Museum of the Future. Now, the moment you get past that, getting into Al Safa, there's another accident over there. If you are around the Green Planet Dubai, very slow moving traffic. DRFC, in fact, there's an accident there. Traffic slowing down around the Biframe. Wow. I'll see you in just a bit from now.
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0: 8:26 on the clock and a very, very good morning to you. Well, that's why, you know, we say keep your apps open. But as of now, your best bet would be taking the E611. Try exploring that, even if it's a longer route for you. There's much less traffic as we speak, but E311, it's nonstop. E11, you are going to see a lot more accidents, a lot more traffic. So please drive safely. I think accident-free day should have not only been restricted to August 31st, it should have been across the year. That's what I feel. But just drive safely, right? That's what we want to tell you time and over again. In a little bit from now, we are going to be joined by an exceptional guest into the studios. And she is none other than Dr. Rana El Daba, Assistant Professor at Heriot-Watt University.

Dubai, and we're going to be talking to her about all things education. What you have to do, quite literally, is stay tuned. Why? Because we are bringing the information to you. Why go elsewhere where you have one place to get all the information? Now, if you've missed out on anything that you know we've raised onto the radio, whether it was understanding the 25 business rules, whether it was understanding you know, the Mohare calculator, if you don't really have that, authorities have put this as a link. So if you require that, you can always feel free to send me a message on 0586861003. My name is Mural Disha. You keep it locked to Talk 100.3, part of the Fun Asia Network. Coming up next is the sports update, and then you have a lovely track, all courtesy insurancemarket.ae. But thereafter, post that, we're delving straight into education and, you know, all the way from Harriet, what is going to be an excellent, excellent guest onto the show. All you have to do is be a little patient. We'll be back to share more news. Good morning.

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1: BBC News with Alan Smith. The EU's foreign policy chief says an attempted drone attack at Leipzig airport that Germany has attributed to Russia had the hallmarks of state-sponsored terrorism. Kaya Kallas said the EU had summoned the Russian envoy. The UN peacekeeping force in Lebanon says Israel has expanded its presence in southern areas it occupies, despite signing a ceasefire mandating a gradual withdrawal. It said Israel had created four new military bases in recent months. A US aircraft carrier deployed in the Iran war has docked in Thailand, allowing its 5,000 service members to break for the first time in 9 months. Grueling conditions were reported aboard the USS Abraham Lincoln, including shortages of food and hygiene products. The US Energy Secretary Chris Wright has arrived in Venezuela to complete a deal handing the US control of a fifth of the country's oil reserves. Arriving hours after it was approved by Venezuela's parliament and military, Mr. Wright said the agreement would bring prosperity to both countries. At least 16 people have been killed in a bus crash in Egypt's South Sinai region. The accident happened between the Red Sea tourist towns of Dahab and Nuweiba. Two commercial vessels have collided in the Sea of Marmara off the coast of Turkey's biggest city, Istanbul. Contact has been lost with one ship and there are fears for the 10 people on board. Coast Guard boats and helicopters have been deployed in the continuing search and rescue effort. And that's the world news from the BBC in London.
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2: From the sports desk, this is Muriel Deesa. In football, Manchester City have completed their squad overhaul, including a fully revamped midfield to the tune of £458 million, a new Premier League record for a summer window. But that eye-watering sum does not tell the full story. New Manchester City boss Enzo received the full backing of Director of Football Hugo in his first transfer window in charge after replacing Pep Guardiola. Indeed, City's record transfer fee was twice broken this summer. In tennis, British number one Katie Bolter endured a bad day at the office as she won just one game in a 58-minute demolition by Wimbledon runner-up Carolina Muchova in the US Open second round. The match, originally scheduled to be played on one of the outer courts, was moved to the 14,000 capacity Louis Armstrong Stadium after heavy rain in New York. But fans who had counted themselves lucky may have left feeling shortchanged after Bolter fell to a swift 6-1-6-0 defeat by the Czech 7th seed. In Formula One, world champion Lando Norris says he is putting his own money into setting up a driver development program and his own team so he can try to find the next true Formula One champion. Norris's team, to be known as LN4 Fusion, launched on Wednesday on the eve of the Italian Grand Prix weekend. It will run teams across multiple feeder categories starting from next year. Norris said he wanted to put something back into motorsport after the success he has achieved. LN4 Fusion will be run by René Rossin, founder and former boss of Prema, one of the most successful teams in the junior categories over the past two decades. On the other lines, Norris is setting up what is described as an independent, fully funded driver development scheme to be called LN4 Legacy Programme. In cricket, Aqib Javed, the Pakistan Cricket Board's director of high performance, has launched a remarkable attack on opening batter Imam Ul Haq, criticising him for not batting in either innings of the Lord's Test and promising to take action against him. Minutes before the start of the second day's play, the PCB put out a statement saying he had suffered a tear in his left calf and that his involvement in the remainder of the test would be subject to medical opinion. After no involvement in the test for the next 2 days, Imam emerged to warm up with the rest of the side on the fourth morning. Meanwhile, India A will play 3 to 4 day matches against New Zealand A from October 24th to November 10th, just before the two tests between New Zealand and India in late November. The A Games will run in parallel with the white ball leg of India's tour of New Zealand, which features five T20 internationals and five ODI starting on the 22nd of October and running till the 15th of November. And that's all from the Sports Desk with me, Muriel Deesa, only on Talk 100.3, part of the Fun Asia Network.
0: Can we just talk? 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
2: 8:41 on the clock, and a very good morning and welcome once again to Daybreak with me, Muriel Deesa, only on Talk 100.3, part of the Fun Asian Network. Architecture today goes far beyond drafting blueprints and designing individual buildings. It's all about shaping community culture, driving sustainable urban development, and creating resilient spaces for future generations. Now, in a dynamic metropolis like Dubai, often referred to as a living laboratory for architectural design, the landscape offers a front row seat to iconic master developments alongside an urgent focus on heritage, conservation, sustainability and quality of life. Joining us today to explore how the role of modern architect is evolving and how postgraduate education is preparing the next generation of industry leaders. Please, you know, welcome Dr. Rana El Deba, who is an assistant professor and Program Director of Masters of Architect at Harriet Watt University, Dubai. A very good morning to you.
3: Hello, good morning. Nice meeting you.
2: Well, thank you. And she comes in with such a beautiful smile, but we are here talking some serious concepts. Let's talk to you about architecture. First, let me get an understanding. What is architecture? What does that hold in today's day and age?
3: See, architecture overall is evolving a lot nowadays. So how it begins, firstly, or how it's usually known, as just designing some interesting buildings that looks nice or whatever, but that is not the main idea of architecture. Architecture goes more beyond that. So from architecture to the built environment and how all of this affect the architecture space, that even affects our quality of daily life. So looking at that, for example, from the perspective of Dubai and how we're living here in Dubai, focusing more on the sustainable aspects and designing for a human-centric environment, how all of this coming together and aligning as well with a very clear vivid architectural technology development nowadays. So all of this coming together, resulting in moving from being only as an architect to being more towards an interdisciplinary design approach. So architects are not alone working as only an architecture, but they are requiring some sort of a balance between design creativity, environmental, social aspects, and as well technical considerations.
2: All right, so let me wrap my head around this, right? So you're not talking to me about someone who's just sitting over there drawing buildings or images, and that's what is my understanding. You're talking to me about using technology, bringing in a greater infrastructure, talking to me about how sustainable, is a particular building or an architect. So how does it really work in today's day and age, and what is it that the industry requires from just fancy buildings?
3: So the industry value, really the idea of that someone is coming with their expertise and then they are continuous learning and trying to being responding to the current changing all around us. So moving from that to seeing how can we respond to a continuous change in a climate resilient, building to a climate resilient environment, building to a contextual driven architecture as well, specifically here in UAE. So trying to wrap this and tell you how it's working from just being an architect to being more focusing on a resilient architecture. That is what we're trying to do in the Masters of Architecture at Harriet Watt University. So the Masters of Architecture is moving beyond and preparing the graduates from the Masters of Architecture to be more aligned with the employer needs. What they really need, they need someone who's being adaptable, resilient, and up-to-date with continuous learning environment and skills. So you move from the foundational level of an architectural study, adapting with the market requirement, and also expanding on the professional practice of the architecture itself.
2: Quite, this is an in-depth conversation, right? So Dr. Rana, if you could, for someone, say, who is considering postgraduate study, right, in architecture, what does a Master of Architecture add to their professional development that they may not have gained from their undergraduate? And why is this so important? Is that these, the bare minimum need in today's day and age in comparison to the market standards?
3: Yeah, exactly. So a Master's of Architecture move the students from the architecture foundation design knowledge more into an independent and critical design thinking. And this is actually what is it we are doing in Heriot-Watt University. So architecture program, in the Masters of Architecture program, sitting within the School of Built Environment, which is the school, Aegis School, that is actually we're looking far beyond the buildings. We're looking at the urban context, how it affects the building. We're looking at the social aspect, how it's affecting our quality of life. We're looking also at the climate and the environmental design. All of these coming together under an interdisciplinary approach helps the architects to design much more beyond and align to what is required. More also important that it's really not only for the graduates, but it's also for the professional architects that can be using that opportunity to enhance and add more clarity and add more ideas to their architecture practice. So aligning with that, we're also providing part-time study routes and flexible learning, which is usually at evening, so they can always balance between their working career and as well continuously enhancing their architectural design skills.
2: Right. You know, I'm also trying to get an understanding here. As a professional in the industry, is it okay if that professional comes back to studying? And will they gain something out of the masters in architectures that we're talking to you about, especially at Heriot-Watt University? Imagine me, I am in the industry for about 10 to 12 years and I have excelled in my field. So me coming and getting a master's degree, tell me, how is that really going to amplify my existence?
3: Yeah, see, I think that is what we're really looking at. So graduates are, yes, coming as a fresh grad, that is something, but also it's very much aligned with the market. So when we're seeing someone coming with 10 years of experience, we're adding based on that. So what is the outcome of a master's of architecture? Not only looking at critical thinking and design and designing like a real project and life projects here in UAE, but as well the architect begin to have some sort of their own individual design philosophy, their architectural position. And that is what aligns and build, like set them out. And that is what would let them have their own architectural roots. So they enhance their professional portfolio. They are standing out. And that is what we really want to enhance the applicants.
2: This is brilliant. Now, Dubai is often described as a living laboratory, and you've said that before as well, where architecture is concerned. Now, with major developments alongside a growing emphasis on sustainability, then you have heritage and you have the quality of life. So how does studying architecture here shape the way students learn and prepare for the future?
3: Yeah, so Dubai 100% is a living laboratory, which I really love this word. So it's a very fast developing city, a very rapid environment that you need to keep updating, developing everything. And also we're always aligning with UAE sustainable goals and the visions of specifically Dubai 2030 and 2071 and all of those new alignments. So working within this environment that have a lot of different culture and social, it's a very rich environment variety to work in as an architect. So usually what has happened is that our design projects or our research design project is usually aligned to this current vivid city, which really gives a rich environment to whoever is studying in that area. So you can see from heritage or from old Dubai to the new Dubai to whatever is happening in the future, that is what is giving really a benchmark for the architectural program in Dubai.
2: Now, you know, when talking to you about professions or industries, right? So if I say, for example, as a graduate, if I explore this degree, am I limited only to architecture, or, you know, am I opening up the dialogue between me and my employer?
3: See, that's a very interesting one, because it's never not only limited for architecture. We are, of course, focusing on architecture as the main pathway, but that also the curriculum and the way we're studying as living in Dubai as living laboratory and with the life project and the critical thinking, that really enhance the prepare the graduates to have not only one job title, but they are actually, it's a breadth of different careers within the built environment that can vary from being a sustainability consultant, being an urban design, working even far beyond property development, digital design, even designing environment for game designs, which is really interesting. All of this comes only from the studying of a critical design thinking discipline, plus research with theories as well. So all of this help you to design that living environment.
2: All right, you know, I'm someone, again, I'm a millennial, right? So I go by the book like you as well. Now, when someone talks to you about technology and yes, you know, its advancement, how are you using your knowledge from the past and kind of merging or marrying today's technology? And I'm sure you'd be getting this asked a lot by parents and students.
3: Yeah, exactly. So the program is very much aligned with the industry requirements nowadays and with the development of the AI and a lot of very technological framework that's happening around us. So aligning it with this way, it has a very strong design. Now, what we are doing is that the professionals are valuing having a very strong design fundamentals. And we need to work within a collaborative environment. So that is when we are working within the architecture and the other disciplines in the School of Built Environment to try to align all of this, not only with the architectural point of view, but also with the technological point of view. So adding to this, we are using the technology to adapt to the UAE vision. We're using the technology to create simulations and understand how the built environment is affecting the spaces. We use the technology not only to model and see how it looks like, but to move beyond that, which is a performance-based design. Yeah.
2: You know, this is quite a conversation for me to gulp down, but let's talk to you about what employers are actually looking for, and especially for students wanting to either build their career or maybe further up on their already existing career. What is the ask in the market right now?
3: Exactly. So the employers nowadays are looking at combining the strong fundamentals with technology, as we just discussed, with sustainable awareness, with critical thinking. All of these together, again, under a collaborative environment. And looking back at the World Economic Forum, which is the Future of Jobs Report 2025, which stated that 39% of the worker existing skills is going to be outdated by 2030, which is very important now. So what can we do that the graduates and the professionals as well need the adaptability and job resilience and need to have the continuous learning alongside their specialist? So it's not that I'm specialized in something and that's it. I need to keep having that continuous learning and resilient learning mindset to adapt with what is happening nowadays. And within Heriot-Watt University, our programs are very much having that academic regular, are interacting, are having that intersection between the academic regular along with the contemporary design tools and with the practice nowadays. And I would say if anyone is interested to see that in more details and to explore our programs, I would invite you, of course, since we're just now on the 3rd of September, we have, I think, an open day coming on 12th of September. And that would be from 3 p.m. to 7 p.m. at our campus at Heriot-Watt University Knowledge Village. I would really invite everyone to come and discuss with the faculty, discuss with the team, see even our exhibition, our architecture exhibition, to have an overview of what is the master's doing, what is the undergraduate doing. I think this is a very good opportunity for that.
2: You know, I would love to know more about this. If you could just paint us a picture, right, Dr. Rana, and tell us what have the undergraduates done and now what is expected out of the postgraduates as well, so that parents get an idea.
3: Yeah. See, so the undergraduate program in Heriot-Watt University Dubai is a very well-crafted program nowadays. It's a REBA accredited part one, which is the Royal Institute of British Architects. So the students graduate with the Royal Institute of British Architects part one, as well as it's also accredited by the CEA in UAE. From that trigger and from that idea of moving from a four-year design foundation plus 3 more years, so it's a 4 years undergraduate thing, degree, and then they move forward beyond that to enhance as well their architectural learning career and their resilience to learn more about architecture. That is when they can join to as well part two. So part two as REBA accredited part two, we're still in the process, but it's the first now program which is in the UAE, which is designed based on the REBA part two. The accreditation is still in the process of the part two, but part one undergraduate is completely accredited by the Royal Institute of British Architects part one.
2: Now let's get an understanding. You just mentioned about the open day that is right around the corner. What can parents expect? What should students expect? And what sort of questions must I have if I want to join the Masters of Architecture? Should I come with a lot of questions, or do you answer that for us when we're there?
3: Yeah, so open days for Heriot-Watt University is really the most important event that we're planning every now and then, almost every month or something. But within that 12th of September open day coming along, is that it's an interesting opportunity for anyone looking to see Heritage University and discuss with the faculty from different programs. So they will see a lot of programs, including us in architecture, undergraduate or postgraduate. They will get to meet the faculty. They'll get to meet also the professional services team. They get to know more about the scholarships that is afforded by Heritage University. So it's a very good time to meet everyone from the different teams, as well as there is usually some activities happening. And as I said, they can be invited. They are actually invited to see the our architecture exhibition on the fourth floor in the building. So all our students and the parents are usually coming prepared with a lot of questions. We're ready to answer that as well, and we can afford more information whenever we see that is important about the roots and how can they align this with the industry nowadays, with the technology. So it's a very important opportunity, and I would invite anyone to join that.
2: So what are the top three questions, I'm sure, as a parent, that now think of yourself as a parent getting your kid into university. What are the top three questions that you would want to ask any university where you are enrolling your child in?
3: Yes. So I would say the first thing is, what is your accreditation? Is it accredited in the UAE? Is it accredited globally? So with Heritage, yes, it's accredited in the UAE. It's also a global connected university. So we offer postgraduate in Edinburgh campus, which is an interesting opportunity as well for someone to move between Dubai and Edinburgh, seeing between different contexts. That's one. Another question that they are always asking as well, what defines architecture from an architecture engineer graduate as well? So that's also another thing. If a student is coming within the ambition of designing within a creative solution, so then they go to an architecture. If they are looking at more of the building services, the simulations, understanding how the HVAC, the thermal energy and all of that, then they go more towards the environment, the architecture environment. So all of these questions is really important. Also, the diversity of our students and the diversity of the social and cultural background and also the staff affords a lot of exposure for our students, either in the UG or PG. I think this is really what is, I would say, define our studio culture in Heriot Watt University.
2: Absolutely. I've heard so much of about Heriot Watt University in Dubai. But now for students and parents looking to come down to the open day, how do we get in touch with you? Is there a website that we have all the information on? How do we get hold of those dates and time?
3: See, all the open days are usually updated on the LinkedIn, on the Instagram, on all of those social media websites for Heritage Watt University, where you can see all of the calls and the updates about the events and the open days. So they recently have a couple of outgoing events happening in Sharjah, in Abu Dhabi, and even now here at the campus on at Heritage Watt Knowledge Village. So you will get all that update by following our pages on Instagram and Facebook, LinkedIn, all of those things. And you can directly just come, feel free to join, come directly on the 12th of September, where you're more than welcome to visit the campus and get that overall idea from 3 to 7 p.m.
2: Now, I also had another question to ask you. This is beyond the syllabus,
3: sure,
2: Dr.
3: That's Anna. Nice.
2: Well, we talked about, you mentioned that architecture is concerned and how, you are building a different sort of culture. Now, I'm just trying to understand. See, if I have a child who's about to get into the 11th grade or grade 12, does it make sense for a parent, also for that parent to come and visit you so that they can recalibrate their steps? I know children are very smart these days.
3: Yeah, exactly. I think that is the most important part. This is most of our visitors are coming from even from year 10. So they're looking at from year 10, from year 11, even to choose their subjects. So that's important. They also know about the scholarships. So they get to know what is expected from them to work and achieve. So it's very important that the students come early and not wait for even when they graduate and enroll and understand what is the requirement of their discipline that they really want to see. So from the UG to the from the undergraduate program, which is the UG, to the postgraduate, it's important for them to visit the university first, talk with the faculty, understand the expectation, visit the space, and see, are they interested in pursuing that career or they want a different career?
2: This has been an excellent conversation with Dr. Rana Eldava, Assistant Professor and Program Director of Masters of Architecture at Heriot Watt University, Dubai. But right now, if you want to get a hold of their link, it is hw.ac.uk/Dubai. And all the details will be flashing right up onto your screen. In fact, the moment you open it, you will be talking with a representative via WhatsApp as well. So they have all the facilities covered for you. More power to you. Looking forward to more conversations.
3: Thank you so much. It's a very interesting morning today. Thank you so much. I'm happy being here today.
2: Well, today was a different one, right? Today you're being questioned.
3: Yeah, sure. And I'm coming very early in the morning to the studio, which is really interesting. Then I'm going to the university.
2: Well, more power to you for doing all of this. We will move on into the next hour. A very, very good morning. If you've just about joined in, we will brief you on everything that you missed out on.

0: 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We are the home of news, sports and conversation. 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Henna Speedy Hair Color, covering the changes in the world and covering changes in your hair right now. 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
1: BBC News with Alan Smith. The EU's foreign policy chief says an attempted drone attack at Leipzig airport that Germany has attributed to Russia had the hallmarks of state-sponsored terrorism. Kaya Kallas said the EU had summoned the Russian envoy. The UN peacekeeping force in Lebanon says Israel has expanded its presence in southern areas it occupies, despite signing a ceasefire mandating a gradual withdrawal. It said Israel had created four new military bases in recent months. A US aircraft carrier deployed in the Iran war has docked in Thailand, allowing its 5,000 service members to break for the first time in 9 months. Grueling conditions were reported aboard the USS Abraham Lincoln, including shortages of food and hygiene products. The US Energy Secretary Chris Wright has arrived in Venezuela to complete a deal handing the US control of a fifth of the country's oil reserves. Arriving hours after it was approved by Venezuela's parliament and military, Mr. Wright said the agreement would bring prosperity to both countries. At least 16 people have been killed in a bus crash in Egypt's South Sinai region. The accident happened between the Red Sea tourist towns of Dahab and Nuweiba. Two commercial vessels have collided in the Sea of Marmara off the coast of Turkey's biggest city, Istanbul. Contact has been lost with one ship and there are fears for the 10 people on board. Coast Guard boats and helicopters have been deployed in the continuing search and rescue effort. And that's the world news from the BBC in London.
0: Fan Network News from the BBC. Grey coverage, vibrant colour, natural finish. All in just 5 minutes. Henna, speedy, easy hair colour. Made in Italy. Talk 100.3. The day's agenda for the Emirates.
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3: 9:05 on the clock. A very, very good morning to you and welcome once again to Daybreak with me, Muriel Deesa, only on Talk 100.3, part of the Fun Asia Network. What does the temperature look like? 36 degrees Celsius, humidity at about 57%, winds blowing at about 18 kilometers per hour. Absolutely, and welcome once again back. What did you miss if you've just about joined us in? First things first, I mean, I'm sure you're bracing yourself for the traffic that you're already in. There's been a lot of accidents today on the road, so a humble request, please keep your eyes fixated onto the roads. Yes, can be on me, that's not a problem. Right now, we were talking to you at about 7. We spoke to you about 25 business rules that you ought to know, and that this is not something that you would learn in any business school. Why? Because these are CEOs of, top industry levels, and they're industrialists as well, that have come forward with explaining exactly what has worked for them. And that's why, if you require that, you can always feel free to send me a message on 0586861003. We broke information down where Mohare was concerned. We told you of how your gratuity is calculated. Now, the more you speak about it, it's never really enough. And that's why we have the Mohare gratuity calculator in place, and everything is explained and written in black and white, so you cannot get that wrong. But also a very interesting piece of news that we began the show with. A lot of you send me messages asking me, but what? Well, it's time to get into that story. A very good morning and welcome once again to Daybreak with me, Muriel Deesa, only on Talk 100.3, part of the Fun Asia Network. Uber says laying off about 10% of its workforce worldwide. Now, ride-hailing giant Uber will be laying off around 10% of its staff as part of a significant organizational changes. And this is according to its CEO. They've said it in a message to their employees on Wednesday. And the message, quote-unquote, goes as follows. Today, we're making a number of significant organizational changes across Uber. As a result, we will be reducing the size of our team by about 10%. Now, Uber has a total of roughly 34,000 employees with operations in more than 70 countries. And this is according to a recent SEC filing. Now, the company said that the layoffs were aimed at making the platform simpler faster and reducing coordination delays in what has become a sprawling operation. But, you know, this is what the message further upped on, saying that a leaner organization will mean clearer ownership, will mean faster decisions and much more time spent behind building rather than coordinating. Founded in 2009, Uber remade the urban transportation sector by disrupting markets dominated by taxis and private car companies, allowing people to use their own vehicles to give others a ride. Now, since then, the company has expanded massively, including into the delivery sector, you know, particularly for food, retail items. It also offers courier services for short distances. Uber services and Uber drivers are compensated at varying rates in different countries, and many have complained of not receiving adequate compensation for their work and for the use of their vehicles. Now, according to the CEO of Uber, the message focused on how the changes were aimed at reorganizing how the company makes decisions or runs certain parts of its businesses. But the company has also shut down services entirely in some countries. On Wednesday, Uber said it was shutting down its business in Nigeria and Uganda after leaving Tanzania earlier this year. Yes, a lot in store. Just in case you're not too sure, you know, we're talking to you about Uber laying off about 10% of workforce worldwide. We're going to further up on this conversation in just a bit from now. All you have to do quite literally is just stay tuned. We'll be back to share more news. My name is Mural Disa. You keep it locked to Talk 100.3, part of the Funny Zone Network. A very good morning.

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2: A very good morning and welcome once again to Daybreak with me, Muriel Deesa, only on Talk 100.3, part of the Fun Asia Network. Now, UAE seatbelt rules, who must buckle up and the fines you could face if you don't do that. Now, if you're getting in a car, buckle up, right? That's the simple rule everyone from the driver to the passengers need to follow when travelling on UAE roads. Now, UAE's federal traffic law clearly requires everyone in a vehicle to be buckled up with a specific rule for children and babies. Now, this is what you need to know about what the law is saying and what are the penalties if you don't abide by it. So, rules for drivers and passengers. Now, since 2017, UAE's traffic laws require all those riding a vehicle to wear a seatbelt. So in case a driver fails, you know, to wear the seatbelt, he or her, in fact, fails to wear the seatbelt, the penalty as per Ministerial Resolution Number 178 for the year 2017 on the rules and procedures of traffic control is about 400 dirhams and 4 black points. In case passengers are not wearing a seatbelt, a fine of 400 dirhams is applied, ensuring children's safety. Now, there are also rules regarding children in cars, which motorists should be familiar with. Now, for infants and children under the age of 4, a child safety seat should be securely placed in the back seat. These baby carriers have to comply with UAE's safety standards as per Article 31 of Ministerial Resolution Number 130 of 1997. When purchasing a car seat, look for the Emirates Conformity Assessment Scheme. This is the ECAS sticker. Or check for product compliant through the Ministry of Industry and Advanced Technologies, that is the MOIET product conformity database, and we can give you the link. This is by authorities. Now, for children aged over 4, booster seats should be used until the time and the, you know, or the height that they reach is 145 centimeters, after which they can use the adult seat belt. Now, children are also not allowed to sit in the front passenger seat, whether on their own or on an adult's lap. You just cannot do that. The passenger on the front seat has to be at least 10 years old or 145 centimeters in height. What are the fines for not wearing a seatbelt? Now, as per authorities, these are the fines that apply in case motorists fail to adhere to seatbelt rules in the UAE. Driver not wearing a seatbelt, 400 dirhams fine and 4 black points. Passenger not wearing a seatbelt, 400 dirhams fine. Not providing a child safety seat for a child aged 4 or below, 400 dirhams fine. Allowing a child aged 10 or below or a person shorter than 145 centimeters to sit in the front seat, the fine is again 400 dirhams. So please be very, very careful with you know, how you're dealing with this is concerned, because you really do not want to get into that sticky situation. Now, whilst we are talking to you about traffic and we spoke to you about seat belts, let us give you a reason for, you know, to kind of smile, which is Abu Dhabi. Now, Abu Dhabi drivers can cut 8 black points for 800 dirhams at ADIHEX. What is this that we're talking to you about? Now, drivers in Abu Dhabi with between 8 and 23 traffic black points can have 8 points removed from their record for 800 dirhams under a service being offered by Abu Dhabi police at the Abu Dhabi International Hunting and Equestrian Exhibition. And that's the full form of it. The service is available through a dedicated police platform known as ADIHEX 2026, which runs at ADNEC Centre, Abu Dhabi, until the 6th of September. Now, Abu Dhabi police said that the initiative was intended to make traffic services more accessible and encourage motorists to resolve violations while improving compliance with road safety rules. Drivers seeking the redemption must register for the program, pay the 800 dirhams fee, attend a rehabilitation course. Once the requirements are completed, 8 black points are deducted from their traffic record. Now, this service applies to motorists who have accumulated between 8 and 23 black points. A separate program is available for drivers who have reached the threshold of about 24 black points and need to recover their driving license. They must register, pay 2,400 dirhams and complete a rehabilitation course for traffic law offenders before their license can be restored. The police urged eligible drivers to use the temporary platform before the exhibition closes, saying that the program supports its broader smart road security strategic priority and efforts to improve road safety. Also, ADIHEX, that is ADIHEX 2026, now is in its 23rd edition, opened on the 28th of August and runs through the 6th of September. The exhibition covers 15 sectors spanning hunting, falconry, also outdoor activities and Emirati heritage as well. We also are telling you this. Why? Because we want you to go and get rid of those black points, just in case if you are living in Abu Dhabi, we'll do you a whole lot better. My name is Mural Disa. You keep it locked to Talk 100.3, part of the Fun Asia Network. Good morning.
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2: All right, it's time to get into the stock markets and tell you what really has been happening in Asia. Nikkei is seeing an upward graph, 0.05%. Also, SSE seeing an upward graph, 0.08%. HSI seeing a bit of a dip at about 0.26%. Sensex seeing an upward graph, 0.24%. Nifty 50 seeing an upward graph at about 0.23%. All of this at market open. Now, main equity benchmarks across the Asia-Pacific region advanced day, tracking a late-night recovery on Wall Street. Market sentiment improved after political remarks cooled down fears regarding a long-term escalation of military conflict between United States and Iran. And now on to your traffic.
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2: Where is the traffic out on the roads of the UAE? Not adding more salt to your wounds, but literally it's party onto the streets. If you've joined it, then welcome to the party. That's the only thing I'd like to tell you. E11 bhar bhar ke traffic, as in two accidents, non-stop traffic. I can only see lines of red. So I'm thinking, should I even tell you which areas there are traffic in, or just say, watch out for the roads. Rola Square Park as well, going bumper to bumper. E88, this is the Sev Zone exit. Very slow moving. Another accident around industrial area 3rd. E311, if you've started your journey there, there's an accident around Safari Mall Sharjah. Very slow moving, with slow moving traffic towards industrial area 15 and all the way towards Alwarka 1 International City, Dubai International City as well. There's another accident right next to Dragon Mart. This is en route Dubai Safari Park, and after that it looks to be green and clear only up until Arabian Ranches. After that, two more accidents. Incoming traffic coming in from JVT, with another accident coming in from JVT. And like I told you in the morning, it still stays the same. E611 is a whole lot better, by the way. Traffic is slowing down around the Dubai frame, with another accident if you're coming in from Aya Universe or Wafi. So, you know, it's bumper to bumper traffic all the way towards Almina Street. Even more traffic the moment you cross the Museum of the Future. Bumper to bumper traffic on the main E11 route. But the inroads along DIFC as well, seeing about two accidents. More traffic coming in from Green Planet, all joining in towards the Dubai Mall and moving very slowly towards Dubai Design District. Even more traffic, Latifa Hospital Lal Wasl Club if you're taking the E66 route all the way towards Russell Core Industrial Area 1. Non-stop traffic with more traffic incoming at about E44, and then again it slows down towards Soba Heartland. Traffic slowing down again on E44 towards King's College Hospital with another accident. More traffic joining in on E44 is from Mall of the Emirates towards Dubai Hills Mall. Non-stop all the way towards American Hospital Dubai Science Park. There's more traffic around D61 Circle Mall JVC. Well, I told you, there's only so much I can do, which means keep your eyes on the roads. Yes, on me. Now on to some more conversations.
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2: 9:20 on the clock. A very, very good morning to you and welcome once again to Daybreak with me, Muriel Deesa, only on Talk 100.3, part of the Fun Asia Network. Now, we just spoke to you about what Uber has to say, but just in case you're not too sure, UAE launches digital work permit service for overseas recruitment. Quite interesting is this piece of news. It's time to delve right into it. A very good morning and welcome once again to Daybreak with me, Muriel Deesa, only on Talk 100.3, part of the Fun Asia Network. Now, UAE employers seeking to recruit workers from abroad can obtain new work permits through a digital service designed to streamline overseas hiring procedures. And this is according to the Ministry of Human Resources and Emiratization, which is MOHRE. The service allows establishments registered with the ministry to recruit and employ workers from outside the UAE in accordance with approved procedures and labour regulations. Now, applications can be completed electronically, allowing employers to submit the required information and documents and complete the necessary procedures through the ministry's digital channels as well. Now, under UAE labour regulations, a work permit for recruiting a worker from outside the country is specifically designed for establishments registered with the ministry seeking to bring in overseas employees. Now, the ministry said the service forms are part of the efforts to kind of simplify employment procedures and provide businesses with efficient digital channels for recruiting talent from international markets. Now, employers are responsible for the recruitment cost incurred in bringing in workers from their home countries, as well as government fees. This is the government employee fees, by the way. We're talking to you about insurance contributions and guarantees required under UAE legislation. And this is, again, according to MOHRE. So the initiative also supports the UAE's broader drive to digitize government services, reduce the time and, the administration steps as well required for businesses to complete employment process. If you're not too sure, we will help you with all the information. All you have to do is send us a message on 0586861003. We'll try and send this across to you. Now, for example, a little bit of study into this says UAE employers can apply for new overseas work permits through an upgraded digital service on MOHRE website and the mobile app. And this is according

a digital service on Mohare website and the mobile app, and this is according to the media sources on this system. So the processing time, applications take about 2 working days to process. Federal fees for 2-year work permit range from 250 dirhams all the way to 3450 dirhams depending on the workers category. Access channels, employers can use the official Mohare portal. I've told you about this smart app to log in, often with your UAE pass. 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An artificial intelligence system checks your uploaded documents automatically to kind of reduce all the errors, upload the attachments and pay the required government fees directly online. Now, what is your responsibility? So employers must pay for bringing the worker from their home country. You have to pay. Employers must cover government employment fees, insurance, legal guarantees, everything. But for instance, you belong to a particular industry like a business category or a profession you're hiring. If you need to know about the quota eligibility or anything of that sort, feel free to send us a message on 0586861003. We'll try and help you in the best possible manner as much as we can. And that's why we are saying you can always send us a message. In fact, the moment you get onto the Ministry of Human Resources Amortization, and that's where I am, and I get into services, the first thing I see is issue of establishment card, all the details on it, updating the establishment file, issuance of a new work permit overseas. Now this is here as well. If you require that, we can send this to you. Or issuance of a new work permit for private tutoring license, and so much more. You have employment contracts, you have cancellation of work and permits. Everything is under one roof. What are you waiting for? What's really holding you back is what I want to know. Send me that message so that we can help you in the best possible way. My name is Mirul Disa. You keep it locked to Talk 100.3, part of the Fun Asia Network. A very good morning.

0: 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We are the home of news, sports and conversation. 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
1: A very good morning once again and welcome to the show. Now, what are we talking to you about? We're talking to you about a very important subject. Yes, we've been helping you with links, how to better yourself, whether they were links to help your children or to help yourself better at your workspace. Now, if you missed out on that conversation, we were helping you, kind of broaden your scope where your memory is concerned, as how you can train your brain to think otherwise or to think better, to focus better. Those were the apps that we were helping you out with. If you require them, you can always feel free to send me a message on 0586861003. Also, very interesting news, wage payment delays in the UAE. WPS to adopt gradual approach, says Mohore. Now, ministry says employers will be given an opportunity to rectify delayed wage payment cases before administration measures are applied. What are these? The Ministry of Human Resources and Amortization, Mohore, has said in the latest decision under the wage protection system adopts a gradual approach that gives establishments the opportunity to rectify their status and address delayed wage payment cases. Now, in a post published on its official platform on social media platform X, the ministry said that the decision aims to strengthen compliance and support labour market stability. According to Mohore, the wage protection system follows a balanced and progressive mechanism in addressing such cases, beginning with electronic monitoring and notification.

0: notifications to employers before any administrative measures are applied. The ministry explained that this approach encourages preventive compliance and helps resolve violations at a very early stage. Authorities added that the decision aims to enhance monitoring efficiency and governance through early intervention while supporting the protection of workers' rights, stable employment relationships and business continuity as well. The ministry said that the decision also reinforces the competitiveness of the UAE labour market, strengthens its attractiveness to the global talent and boosts confidence in the business environment while supporting the sustainable growth of a national labour market. So according to the information shared by Mahore, the decision does not introduce any new substantive obligations for employers, but improves existing procedures and governance mechanism with particular focus on labour intensive sectors with large-scale operations. Now, the ministry noted that the wage protection system processes wage payments exceeding 37 billion dirhams every month and contributes to providing a stable and transparent work environment aligned with international best practices. Now, you know, getting a download of what is wage protection system and exactly what is this decision. So the decision does not introduce any new substantive obligations, I've already mentioned this, for employers, but rather improves existing procedures and governance mechanisms with particular focus on labor-intensive sectors with large-scale operations. Now, a well-established national system, a key pillar of labor market stability in the UAE based on a gradual approach allowing establishments to rectify their status and enhance compliance, process wage payments exceeding 37 billion dirhams every month. It supports the UAE's attractiveness to global talent, provides a stable and transparent work environment aligned with international best practices. Now, a gradual approach to compliance would be electronic monitoring, notifications and alerts issued to the establishments, administrative measures applied in line with approved timelines. Now, protecting vital sectors. So certain compliance monitoring measures apply to labor-intensive sectors, right? As in the construction sectors or the building sectors. Focus on activities with the greatest impact on labour market stability. This includes sectors such as construction, I told you, transportation, security services, cleaning services. Measures are implemented based on a risk-based approach that reflects the level of risk associated with each sector. Now, let's talk to you about the ongoing system developments. The decision forms part of the ongoing development of the regulatory and procedural framework. It does not introduce any new substantive obligations for employers. It actually aims to standardize procedures and strengthen monitoring efficiency and governance. There is going to be a lot more clarity in procedures. For example, this enhances the clarity of requirements and procedures related to your wage payments. Then you have standardizes monitoring and compliance mechanisms, facilitates early intervention to address delayed wage payment cases, and supports transparency and stability in employment relationships. So quite interesting. If you want to know how do you get in touch with authorities, you can always send me a message on 0586861003. My name is Meera Aldi, so you keep it locked to Talk 100.3. We're part of the Fun Asia Network. A very good morning.
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2: BBC News with Alan Smith. The EU's foreign policy chief says an attempted drone attack at Leipzig airport that Germany has attributed to Russia had the hallmarks of state-sponsored terrorism. Kaya Kallas said the EU had summoned the Russian envoy. The UN peacekeeping force in Lebanon says Israel has expanded its presence in southern areas it occupies, despite signing a ceasefire mandating a gradual withdrawal. It said Israel had created four new military bases in recent months. A US aircraft carrier deployed in the Iran war has docked in Thailand, allowing its 5,000 service members to break for the first time in 9 months. Grueling conditions were reported aboard the USS Abraham Lincoln, including shortages of food and hygiene products. The US Energy Secretary Chris Wright has arrived in Venezuela to complete a deal handing the US control of a fifth of the country's oil reserves. Arriving hours after it was approved by Venezuela's parliament and military, Mr. Wright said the agreement would bring prosperity to both countries. At least 16 people have been killed in a bus crash in Egypt's South Sinai region. The accident happened between the Red Sea tourist towns of Dahab and Nuweiba. Two commercial vessels have collided in the Sea of Marmara off the coast of Turkey's biggest city, Istanbul. Contact has been lost with one ship and there are fears for the 10 people on board. Coast Guard boats and helicopters have been deployed in the continuing search and rescue effort. And that's the world news from the BBC in London.
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0: From the sports desk, this is Muriel Deesa. In football, Manchester City have completed their squad overhaul, including a fully revamped midfield to the tune of £458 million, a new Premier League record for a summer window. But that eye-watering sum does not tell the full story. New Manchester City boss Enzo received the full backing of Director of Football Hugo in his first transfer window in charge after replacing Pep Guardiola. Indeed, City's record transfer fee was twice broken this summer. In tennis, British number one Katie Bolter endured a bad day at the office as she won just one game in a 58-minute demolition by Wimbledon runner-up Carolina Muchova in the US Open second round. The match, originally scheduled to be played on one of the outer courts, was moved to the 14,000 capacity Louis Armstrong Stadium after heavy rain in New York. But fans who had counted themselves lucky may have left feeling shortchanged after Bolter fell to a swift 6-1-6-0 defeat by the Czech 7th seed. In Formula One, world champion Lando Norris says he is putting his own money into setting up a driver development program and his own team so he can try to find the next true Formula One champion. Norris's team, to be known as LN4 Fusion, launched on Wednesday on the eve of the Italian Grand Prix weekend. It will run teams across multiple feeder categories starting from next year. Norris said he wanted to put something back into motorsport after the success he has achieved. LN4 Fusion will be run by René Rossin, founder and former boss of Prema, one of the most successful teams in the junior categories over the past two decades. On the other lines, Norris is setting up what is described as an independent, fully funded driver development scheme to be called LN4 Legacy Programme. In cricket, Aqib Javed, the Pakistan Cricket Board's director of high performance, has launched a remarkable attack on opening batter Imamul Haq, criticising him for not batting in either innings of the Lord's Test and promising to take action against him. Minutes before the start of the second day's play, the PCB put out a statement saying he had suffered a tear in his left calf and that his involvement in the remainder of the test would be subject to medical opinion. After no involvement in the test for the next 2 days, Imam emerged to warm up with the rest of the side on the fourth morning. Meanwhile, India A will play 3 to 4 day matches against New Zealand A from October 24th to November 10th, just before the two tests between New Zealand and India in late November. The A games will run in parallel with the white ball leg of India's tour of New Zealand, which features 5 T20 internationals and 5 ODI starting on the 22nd of October and running till the 15th of November. And that's all from the Sports Desk with me, Muriel Deesa, only on Talk 100.3, part of the Funasia Network. What a day, what
1: a day, what a morning. This is Daybreak with Muriel Deesa. 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
3: A very good morning and welcome once again to Daybreak with me, Muriel Deesa, only on Talk 100.3, part of the Fun Asia Network. Renting a room in Dubai, that's a question I need to ask you. How does the shared housing law affect you? Do you know about this? Now, from mandatory permits and tenants' rights to fines of up to 1 million dirhams, these are 17 questions that have been answered before the law takes effect on the 8th of September. Very important, please, I need all ears. If you live in a shared accommodation in Dubai, whether it is an apartment or a villa, the new shared housing law in Dubai is going to introduce some key changes that you should be aware of. So Dubai Law No. 4 of 2026 on the regulation of occupancy and management of shared housing in the Emirate of Dubai, which was issued earlier this year, setting out conditions for allocating housing units for shared occupancy. The media spoke with legal experts in the Emirate to find out what changes are being introduced and how the new law affects both tenants and landlords. Well, what is the biggest change introduced in the law? Now, while earlier subletting an apartment was permitted in the Emirate of Dubai, it was allowed as long as you had a written consent from the landlord. The new law introduces several changes to shared housing agreements in the Emirate. According to a lot of legal consultants, they have said that the law establishes a framework governing how shared housing units are leased, managed and occupied. The regulation aims to ensure safer living conditions, prevent overcrowding and formalize a type of accommodation widely used by residents seeking more affordable housing options. The next one, what is shared housing? So according to experts, the law defines shared housing as multiple individuals or families living within a single property unit where facilities such as your kitchen, bathrooms or common areas are used jointly. The next one, is shared housing still permitted? The new law in fact does permit shared housing in Dubai and establishes a regulatory framework to formalize the practice. The regulation aims to ensure safer living conditions, preventing overcrowding and formalizing a type of accommodation widely used by residents seeking more affordable housing options. The law seeks to enhance safety standards, safeguard the rights of owners and residents, and ensure orderly use of residential properties across the Emirate. Now, why obtaining a permit is important? Any shared housing agreement can only be made after a permit is obtained. So such permit must be issued and renewed in accordance with the condition and procedures determined by a decision of the Director General of Dubai Municipality in coordination with the DLD, which is the Dubai Land Department, and the competent authorities. Now, this applies to homeowners as well as real estate agencies and property management establishments. The requirement for a permit ensures that the housing unit complies with the technical requirement and standards set out in the new law. Now, what do the shared housing requirements cover? So the law also sets out standards and requirements that need to be met for a housing unit to be used for shared housing, which includes compliance with approved planning and building regulations, public health and safety requirements, the maximum number of permitted occupants per unit. Then you have the minimum space allocated per occupant, the shared services and facilities that must be available within the unit. How long is the permit valid for? Now, the permit is valid for 1 year. Renewable for similar period. It may be extended to 2 years upon request. Renewal must be requested at least 30 days before expiry. The next one is, can tenants sublet an apartment they are leasing? Now, no, the answer is no. The new law only allows for subletting by property owners or licensed companies permitted to lease shared accommodation rules. So residents themselves are prohibited from subleasing their allocated space to third parties, a measure aimed at curbing unregulated subletting and overcrowding. The next one, who can sublet an apartment? So according to experts and the lawyers in the region, how the law works and how Article 11 of the new law sets out three permissible leasing arrangements. The first one is the owner must conclude lease contracts directly with occupants. Then alternatively, the owner must appoint a licensed establishment to manage and lease the unit on their behalf under a management contract. The next one is the owner must also also lease the entire unit to a licensed establishment, which then subleases individual spaces to occupants. So yes, a lot of experts have said that the starting point for any shared housing agreement, once the law comes into effect, will always be applying for a permit with Dubai Municipality. Now, Article 8 makes it very clear that no unit may be used for a shared housing without one, and the permit must be obtained before any lease is concluded with occupants. So applications are submitted through the unified digital platform operated by Dubai Municipality. The next one is, who really is eligible to live in shared housing? Now, Articles 14 and 15 recognize six categories of occupants according to experts. 1. Families. 2. Individual women. 3. Individual men. 4. Female students. 5. Male students. 6. Employees of government entities and private companies. Now, which types of building can have shared housing? It also provides for six categories of properties where shared housing must be permitted: residential apartments, standalone houses, residential complexes, mixed-use buildings, adjoining houses, multi-story buildings. The applicable occupant category must correspond to the type of the unit. Now, what are the obligations of the person or company subletting the unit? The homeowner or establishment that puts up a unit for a shared housing is referred to as a lessor. So, Article 25 of the new law imposes certain obligations that a lessor must fulfill to ensure the unit is suitable for shared housing. Now, these include, listen up carefully, compliance with the occupancy limits set out in the permit. You need a permit first. The next one is displaying a sign on the building facade in both Arabic and English, showing the permit holder's details and housing category. The third one is registering all lease and management contracts in shared housing register, which will be maintained by the DLD, Dubai Land Department. The next one is maintaining the unit in a safe and habitable condition, carrying out periodic maintenance and renewing compliance certificates. Then you have providing occupants with a multilingual guide covering their rights and obligations, emergencies, contact numbers and permitted uses of the property. So owners are required to monitor occupant compliance and to promptly notify the competent entity of any violations observed. This is according to Article 25, subclause 14, making it clear that failure to report a violation in itself is an offence. The next question, what are the obligations of the people living in the shared house? Now, according to authorities, they've said that using the allocated space solely for residential purposes, maintaining the property with reasonable care, refraining from conducting any business activities within the unit, not subletting their allocated spaces. Now, according to experts, any subleasing agreement that may be put in place by an occupant of the shared housing is breach of the prohibition on subletting shall be considered null and void. What if the owner of my shared housing sells the unit? Now, as per the new law, the tenants who are living in a shared housing unit after obtaining a permit can continue living in the apartment or villa even if the unit is sold or transferred to a new owner. The next question, what if I want to terminate my lease? Now, according to experts, they have commented on how the new law protects tenants in a shared housing agreement, giving them the right to, you know, terminate the lease at any time during its term as long as they give 30 days prior written notice. The tenants, however, will need to pay a month's rent as a deduction for termination of the lease. Yes, this is Article 20C, entitles the occupants to a refund of a prepaid rent subject only to capped statutory deduction of 1 month's rent. Now, if the landlord fails to issue the refund within 30 days of request, again, Article 20D, subclause D, allows the occupant to petition the execution judge at the Dubai Rental Dispute Centre directly to recover it. Article 36 confirms that all disputes between occupants and the lessors fall within the exclusive jurisdiction of the Dubai Rental Dispute Centre. The next question, can my landlord ask me to vacate the shared housing? Now, the law also provides circumstances in which the landlord may request the tenant to vacate the shared housing unit before the lease expires. Now, if the tenant fails to pay the rent or any part of it within 30 days of being notified, unless both parties of course agree otherwise. The next one is, if the tenant uses the unit for unlawful purposes or in a manner that violates public order or public morals or allows others to do so. The next one, if the permit is revoked or the permitted land use is changed by the relevant authority. The next one, if the building is at risk of collapse, as confirmed by a technical report from a competent authority or an accredited engineering office. If the competent authority orders the demolition, rebuilding or maintenance of the unit or a building due to technical defects. The next one is if the owner wishes to reclaim the unit for personal use or for the use of a first degree relative. In this case, the tenant must be given 30 days notice prior to the termination date or as per the notice period in the lease, whichever is longer. Now, if urban planning or development requires, necessitate the demolition of the unit or building as determined by the competent authority, the tenant may be asked to leave. The next one is, what are the penalties for not complying with the law? Very, very important. So again, according to experts, violating provisions of the law can lead up to a fine of about, it could start from 500 dirhams and maximum of 500,000 dirhams. The amount of the fine shall be doubled in the event of a repeat offence of the same violation within 1 year from the date of the previous violations, provided that the maximum fines does not exceed 1 million dirhams. The experts have said that in addition to the financial penalties, the authorities may impose a range of further enforcement measures, including suspension of activity for a period not exceeding 6 months, revocation of the permit. Then you have coordination with the licensing authority to revoke the establishment's commercial license, suspension of public services to the violating property unit. The causes of the violation are removed. Then you have refusal to accept any transactions related to the property unit, refusal to issue any building permits for property unit until the violation has been rectified, eviction of the property until the violation of, until that violates the permit conditions. So much in detail. Now, when will this come into effect? According to the experts, the law was already issued on the 27th of Feb and published already. But yes, it is going to come into effect on the 8th of September. So for those tenants and landlords already in a shared housing agreement, there is a transitional period on 1 year also mentioned in the law. Make sure that please you are reading this law very, very carefully on 0586861003. My name is Bural Disa. Keep it locked to Talk 100.3, part of the Fun Asia Network. A very good morning.
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3: A very good morning and welcome once again to Daybreak with me, Muriel Disa, talking to you about fake job scams costing victims thousands despite repeated warnings. Fraudsters are using increasingly sophisticated tactics to lure job seekers into losing money, data and even facing legal risk. Now, fake job scams continue to trap job seekers despite years of awareness campaigns, proving that knowledge alone is not always enough to prevent fraud. Industry experts, legal professionals and victims say that the evolution of recruitment scams has made them increasingly difficult to detect. Fraudsters now create convincing employment journeys that closely resemble legitimate hiring processes, complete with professional websites, social media accounts, interviews and even artificial intelligence-powered communication. While warnings about fake job offers have circulated in the UAE for more than 15 years, scammers have adapted their methods to keep pace with rising awareness levels. As a result, victims are no longer necessarily uninformed individuals, but often people who know the risk and still fall into well-orchestrated traps. Now, experts say factors such as financial pressure, prolonged job searches, and the desire for employment can sometimes outweigh caution, particularly when job offer appears genuine and professional. What about victims losing thousands? Now, according to Fatima Al Rahma, she said that she came across a job advertisement on social media while searching for a better employment opportunity. Now, according to her, the recruitment process initially appeared legitimate and organized. She was told there would be three employment-related payments of 2,000 dirhams each, covering registration, interviews, and final recruitment procedures. Although she was familiar with the warnings about fake employment offers, and she noted that during the recruitment process she raised this immediate concerns. Now, the situation changed after she made the first payment. Instead of 2,000 dirhams being deducted, 6,000 was withdrawn in a single transaction using a verification code. Communication with the recruiter then stopped completely. After reporting the matter to the authorities, she discovered the job never really existed. One of the other victims, Hanan Al-Bahari, said a fake recruitment offer costed her 20,000 dirhams and left lasting psychological effects. Now, she said that the recruitment process initially appeared professional and credible. following what seemed to be normal hiring procedures and timelines. Now, the reality only became clear after arriving in the country and discovering that the position offered was entirely from, different from what had been actually promised. The loss was not only financial. She described the emotional impact of discovering what appeared to be genuine a career opportunity was actually part of a very sophisticated fraud operation. Now, how scammers gain trust? So, psychological and family counselor Hiyam Abu Mashal said awareness alone does not guarantee protection. She explained that the professional fraudsters exploit emotions rather than simply targeting a lack of information. Now, the expert also noted that the fraudsters gradually build trust, often causing victims to continue despite noticing warning signs. She said that the behavior is linked to what the psychologist described as the sunk cost fallacy, where the individual continue investing because they fear losing their time, effort and money already spent. Now, what about the red flags that one needs to watch out for? So, recruitment experts say that job seekers should treat any offer from an unknown source as potentially suspicious until verified. Amortization director at BFL Group said that candidates should thoroughly investigate companies before engaging with them. He advised checking official websites, social media channels, company registration details and government database. Then you have Sumit Pant, the head of eCare at Task Recruitment. He identified several warning signs that may indicate fraud: promises of immediate employment, unrealistically high salaries, hiring decisions made from 24 to 48 hours, no formal interviews or assessments, request for money in exchange of employment, a visa or training, communication only through WhatsApp or Telegram, use of personal email address instead of corporate domains. He also stressed that legitimate recruitment companies in the UAE do not charge job seekers recruitment fees. Legal risk for victims. According to lawyer Ali Al-Hamadi, he warned that the consequences of fake jobs can extend beyond financial losses. He also noted that under the UAE labor law, workers cannot legally be charged recruitment or employment fees. Al-Hamadi said individuals who unknowingly become involved with fraudulent organizations are not automatically criminally liable. However, legal risks arise if authorities determine that a person knowingly participated in illegal activities. He warned against allowing personal bank accounts to be used for financial transfers or transactions requested by unknown parties. Now, according to Al-Hamadi, a victim can move from being a complaint to facing legal scrutiny if evidence show awareness of suspicious activities such as transferring illicit funds or concealing their source. Verify before you trust. Very important. The Ministry of Human Resource and Amortization, that is MOHRE, has urged job seekers to verify all employment offers before sharing personal information or making payments. The ministry noted that the official offers include a serial number and barcode that can be verified through MOHRE UAE smart app. www.mohre.gov.ae call center number is 600-59-0000. MOHRE warned job seekers against responding to messages requesting money, bank details, verification codes or personal information under the pretext of completing recruitment process. Dubai Police as well has issued warnings, and Dubai Police have also warned against fake part-time and remote job offers promoted through social media platforms and messaging applications. Now, authorities said victims are often persuaded to open bank accounts or transfer money which can later be used in fraud and money laundering schemes. Police stressed that scammers are not only targeting money but also personal information and bank accounts, potentially exposing victims to legal consequences. Official advised that the public to verify all employment opportunities through official channels and avoid sharing any of your personal and financial information with verified entities. There are some key lessons for you job seekers. So experts are saying that job seekers should remember three basic rules. All right, these are rules written in stone, so please abide by them. Never pay money to secure a job. Rule number one. Rule number two, verify every offer through official channels. Rule number three, never share banking details, verification codes or sensitive documents before confirming an employer's legitimacy. They stress that in today's environment, awareness remains important. It is the key and the only key, but verification is what ultimately protects job seekers from becoming the next victim. Please, if you have friends, family and are seeking jobs, I would request you right now to get a hold of this entire written piece. Why? Because this outlines everything one needs to know before getting onto any job portal or signing up for anything on 0586861003. My name is Meera Disa. You keep it locked to Talk 100.3. We are part of the Fun Asia Network. A very good morning. You're just about joining in. You've probably missed out a whole bunch of information, a lot of conversations too. Don't you worry, we are here to take you through that and assist you in the best way possible. Good morning.

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1: Henna Speedy Hair Color, covering the changes in the world and covering changes in your hair right now. 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
2: BBC News with Alan Smith. The EU's foreign policy chief says an attempted drone attack at Leipzig airport that Germany has attributed to Russia had the hallmarks of state-sponsored terrorism. Kaya Kallas said the EU had summoned the Russian envoy. The UN peacekeeping force in Lebanon says Israel has expanded its presence in southern areas it occupies, despite signing a ceasefire mandating a gradual withdrawal. It said Israel had created four new military bases in recent months. A US aircraft carrier deployed in the Iran war has docked in Thailand, allowing its 5,000 service members to break for the first time in 9 months. Grueling conditions were reported aboard the USS Abraham Lincoln, including shortages of food and hygiene products. The US Energy Secretary Chris Wright has arrived in Venezuela to complete a deal handing the US control of a fifth of the country's oil reserves. Arriving hours after it was approved by Venezuela's parliament and military, Mr. Wright said the agreement would bring prosperity to both countries. At least 16 people have been killed in a bus crash in Egypt's South Sinai region. The accident happened between the Red Sea tourist towns of Dahab and Nuweiba. Two commercial vessels have collided in the Sea of Marmara off the coast of Turkey's biggest city, Istanbul. Contact has been lost with one ship and there are fears for the 10 people on board. Coast Guard boats and helicopters have been deployed in the continuing search and rescue effort. And that's the world news from the BBC in London.
1: 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Grey coverage, vibrant colour, natural finish. All in just 5 minutes. Henna Speedy Easy Hair Colour. Made in Italy. Talk 100.3. The day's agenda for the Emirates.
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4: A very good morning and welcome once again to Daybreak with me, Muriel Deesaar. 10:03 on the clock. That's the time on my dial. It's at about 37 degrees Celsius, humidity 52%, winds blowing at about 13 kilometers per hour. Now, once again, we're talking to you about things that make a whole lot of difference, and that's why we thought we'll bring this forward to you. Now, if you're not too sure of what the day's agenda was, one of that is what we're going to be discussing right now. A very good morning and welcome once again to Daybreak with me, Muriel Deesaar, only on Talk 100.3, part of the Fun Asian Network. So UAE to roll out AI curriculum across all schools, 22,000 teachers to be trained. We're talking to you about this as well. So now it is time to further up on the information. The UAE has approved the implementation of an artificial intelligence curriculum across all public and private schools. It was announced on Wednesday. The curriculum will teach students about AI data, algorithms, applications and risk, while also building awareness of the ethical use of technology. About 22,000 teachers and educators will be trained to use AI support teaching, assessment, curriculum analysis and lesson planning. Now, the decisions were announced following a UAE cabinet meeting chaired by His Highness Sheikh Mohammed bin Rashid Al Maktoum, Vice President, Prime Minister of the UAE and ruler of Dubai. Now, the cabinet said a pilot program and evaluation of the AI curriculum had already produced positive results in the public schools. The curriculum is aimed at equipping future generations with AI skills and knowledge required for the future, while ensuring students understand both the opportunities and risk associated with the technology. Authorities also said that UAE was among the pioneering countries to have developed integrated curricula for teaching AI to students across all educational levels. The cabinet also approved a mechanism to make the UAE's AI curriculum and its components available to education ministries and the international education community. 22,000 teachers to receive AI training. We're talking about 22,000 here. The cabinet also reviewed the program of teachers and educators' capabilities development using artificial intelligence tools. Now, the objective objective is to train 22,000 teachers and educators to utilize AI as a support in teaching assessment curriculum analysis, lesson planning, and fostering a spirit of innovation among students. Authorities have also said that technological changes would transform the way education is delivered and require teachers to continuously develop their own skills. The huge technological transformation of our era will change the reality, processes, and tools of education. To fulfill their new role, teachers will have to become lifelong learners, because if we teach our children today using the same methods of yesterday, we are depriving them of the future. Quite interesting is this conversation. In fact, on the similar lines, UAE has launched 32 AI cabinet advisors to support government decision making. So it's really huge. His Highness Sheikh Mohammed bin Rashid Al Maktoum, Vice President, Prime Minister and Ruler of Dubai, on Wednesday announced the launch and start of the use of the cabinet AI advisor system, a new step in developing government decision making. The new system will help accelerate the study of policies, projects, initiatives, raising the quality of government outputs, the Dubai ruler said after chairing the UAE cabinet meeting. So the system operates through 32 AI assistants specialized in analyzing policies, legislations, strategies and systems, assessing their impact, reviewing global best practices and providing recommendations. It will work with ministers 24 hours a day to follow up on decisions and their implementations. Now, the initiative was launched as the UAE continues to expand the role of advanced AI in government operations as well, following earlier plans to deploy agentic AI across a very significant share of government sector and services. Now, the latest measures build on the UAE's wider push to embed artificial intelligence across government operations, with the country already pursuing a major transformation to its AI-powered services and decision-making. The new agentic AI system forms part of the UAE government's direction to embed agentic AI in government work through its new operating model, and rest on very core principles that safeguard the confidentiality of the matters presented and meet the cybersecurity standards adopted in the UAE. The cabinet also approved a system to issue decisions within a governed framework supported by agentic AI technologies and the cabinet AI advisor to ensure work continuity and a swift decision making. His Highness Sheikh Mohammed has said that our goal is a more efficient government, faster and more accurate decisions, stressing that the UAE government's work and decisions making never really stop. So that's what it is. A lot where AI is concerned. You already know that 22,000 teachers, are going to go through that process. Students going to be taught at a very young age. Agentic AI now coming into picture. The new system will work with ministers 24 hours a day to follow up on decisions and implementations. So the more, the quicker you get your hands on it, the faster it is. You're listening to me only on Daybreak on Talk 100.3, part of the Fun Asia Network. Very good morning. If you've just about joined in, then, well, it's time to catch up on the news that we've been sharing.

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3: 10 11 on the clock, a very good morning to you. Now let's talk to you about UAE flights status update. Air France pauses Dubai flights amid regional tensions. More on that coming up. Flying from UAE today, airlines are continuing to operate a mixed network of normal, reduced, delayed and suspended services as the conflict and wider regional security situation affect the aviation operations. Air France has suspended Dubai flights until the 4th of September, while UAE carriers continue to operate key routes, but with some cancellations and delays. Now, for travellers, the message remains the same. Check your individual flight status before leaving the airport, even if your booking was previously confirmed. Well, we know exactly with the conflict what really has been happening, but UAE Airlines, quickly, let's get into that conversation where Etihad is concerned. Etihad's service between Abu Dhabi and Bahrain and Kuwait were mostly operating normally with no major cancellations reported in the supplied update. Flights including EY641, EY643 and EY645 to Bahrain was scheduled to operate, while EY653 from Abu Dhabi to Kuwait had departed. However, Etihad also reported delays unrelated to the conflict. EY440 from Abu Dhabi to Manila was delayed for operational reasons, while EY295 from Karachi to Abu Dhabi was also delayed due to a technical issue. The airline is advising passengers to check their individual flight status before schedules can change at any short notice. Where Emirates is concerned, Emirates was scheduled to operate Dubai-Bahrain flights EK837 and EK839, while EK857 was scheduled between Dubai and Kuwait. Passengers have been advised to check the airline's latest updates for travelling. Fly Dubai. They have said that flights to Dubai and Bahrain were operating as scheduled in the supplied update. The airline is nevertheless advising passengers again departing from Dubai to arrive at least 4 hours before departure, complete online check-in wherever it is available, and check their flight status before travelling. Air Arabia reported cancellations on several services. G9068 Sharjah to Kuwait, G9124 Sharjah to Kuwait, G9107 Sharjah to Bahrain, 3L020 Abu Dhabi to Kuwait. Other Dubai airport flights, Air France AF655 Dubai Paris cancelled. Kenya Airways KQ311 Dubai Nairobi cancelled. Kenya Airways KQ305 Dubai Nairobi delayed. SpiceJet SG052 Dubai Pune delayed. SpiceJet SG5105 Dubai Delhi delayed. SpiceJet SG5023 Dubai Mumbai delayed. SpiceJet SG5153 Dubai Kozhikode delayed. Emirates EK3768 Dubai Bangkok cancelled. Emirates EK5108 Dubai New Delhi cancelled. Emirates EK3668 Dubai Taipei cancelled. The cancellations and delays listed may have different causes. Some may be linked to the wider regional situations, while others may be due to operational and technical reasons. Where Russia is concerned, UAE Airlines are monitoring the developments in the Russian airspace, and Fly Dubai, in fact, told the media it is closely monitoring the situation and adjusting schedules and routings when necessary, while warning that delays or diversions are possible. Emirates, Etihad, Air Arabia have also been approached for their comments. Now, what about travel advisories to UK? The UK Foreign Office currently advises against all but essential travel, also while warning that regional situations remain unpredictable. Its updated advice is on its website, and you can also see a similar advice being issued by US to different places in the Middle East as well. Australia has lowered its travel advice from level 4. Do not travel to level 3. Reconsider your need to travel to a lot of places. So if you require a complete download, you can always feel free to send us a message on 0586861003. International airlines, international carriers are gradually restoring services to the UAE, but picture remains mixed. Turkish Airlines has resumed Dubai and Abu Dhabi services, while flights to Iran remain suspended and further cancellations are possible. Qatar Airways is operating multiple daily Dubai flights and has resumed services to Bahrain, Kuwait. The airline says its network has recovered to more than 160 destinations, around 85% of its pre-conflict network. Air India and Air India Express have restored their full GCC networks, together operating about 780 weekly flights between India and the region. However, regional airspace closures could still affect services. IndiGo continues to operate in selected Middle East services while monitoring the operations. Flynas is operating daily services to Dubai, Doha and Bahrain, while Jazeera Airways is operating selected services to Dubai. Jazeera has warned that intermittent closures of Kuwait airspace and its the airport could still cause disruptions. Air France is one of the latest international carriers to suspend its route. The airline says it is monitoring the situation in and around the Middle East in real time and has suspended flights till about 4th of September, with flights departing Dubai suspended through the 5th of September. So yes, suspended routes, there are many. What travellers need to do: check your individual flight status before leaving home. Arrive at least 3 hours before departure or earlier if your airline advises it. If flying with Fly Dubai from Dubai, allow at least 4 hours. Complete online check-in wherever available. Allow extra time for traffic, security, check-in and immigration. Keep your contact details updated with the airline. Be prepared for last-minute delays, cancellations or scheduled changes, and follow your airline and airport's official channels for any sort of an update. If there's anything that you require, you can feel free to send me a message on 0586861003. Good morning.
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3: Absolutely. We're getting into more conversations right now and telling you exactly what is the stock market looking like all the way in US. Dow Jones seeing an upward graph 0.56%. S&P 500 still seeing an upward graph at about 0.46%. NASDAQ seeing an upward graph 0.45%. Russell seeing an upward graph 1.13%. VIX is seeing a bit of a dip today, 6.98%.
0: 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Traffic.
3: Now, where's the traffic out on the roads of the UAE? I'm sure you have already mapped that out, but if you haven't, it's my job. E11, very slow moving traffic, about two accidents headed towards Dubai International Airport. More traffic, this is incoming and all the way towards Al-Ghisaz Industrial Area 3rd, about 1, 2, 3, 4 roadblocks towards Industrial Area 9. There's another accident in that area. Traffic is slowing down majorly on this is the S119 Industrial Area route all the way towards Astor Hospital, Al-Ghisaz. E311 City Centre, Al-Zaya, there's another accident over there, very slow moving towards Mohaisna. Then again another slow moving patch, City Centre, Mirdif. And then there is a patch around IMG World of Adventures with an accident around Cityland Mall. Very slow moving traffic, JVT. It in both directions towards E311. There's another accident over there as well. Right next to Global Village, another accident as we speak. Traffic slowing down. E66 from Wafi all the way towards Russell Core. Another accident, DIFC, after you cross that on the other side of the street. If you are headed towards Shangri-La, Dubai, that's where it is. Very slow moving is also DIFC, the inroads of Museum of the Future. Very slow moving again if you've gotten past World Trade Center, the exit after that right next to the metro station and towards Emirates metro station as well, Emirates Towers metro station. Traffic slowing down coming in from Al Jafaliya, from Mankul, a bit of traffic. No tailback whatsoever on Dubai Frame, so that looks to be okay. What I suggest, you keep your eyes on the roads, years and me 24-7, not 24-7, at least from 7 to 11. That's exactly what I request you to do, because there is so much of information that could be amiss if you're not not really attentive. But if you have missed out on conversations, I'm here to help you. 0586861003. It's curtains onto the show for today. Lined up next, an amazing track, and then certainly the Biz Hour lined up for you. For that, you've got to hold on to more conversations. We'll be back tomorrow at 7 a.m. on the dot. Take very good care of yourselves. Bye bye.
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2: When you're in an environment where trust has already fallen a lot, just saying, trust me, hey, trust me, I promise. Well, that actually makes people more suspicious. Like, you know, it's like a shady used car salesperson. Oh, you can trust me. I'm Bob the good guy. You know, no, maybe not Bob the good guy. However, you know, showing your work and showing your flaws a bit and saying, oh, look, we got this story wrong, running corrections, you know, all that kind of stuff is super important, I think.
3: Jimmy Wells, thank you very much for joining us on the interview. Let me ask you, first of all, about the vision you started with when you set up Wikipedia. It was an idea that ordinary people working together in good faith could actually deliver content that was accurate and fair. More than 20 years on, amid all the other disruption that's happened online, not least the power of AI, the accusations of bias, the problems of ensuring safety for internet users, what is it that still convinces you that the crowd is the best solution?
2: Wikipedia has been around now for almost 25 years. And every day we see, you know, lovely, nice people coming together and writing about all kinds of topics, everything under the sun and beyond. It is a community and a system that's based on trust. Obviously, Wikipedia is very trusting and lets anybody come and join us and help us. Through our work, which is never perfect, but we're always plugging away, trying to make it better, we've become pretty well trusted. And I think that's kind of cool.
3: How do you deal with bad actors?
2: So with Wikipedia, it turns out only a very small number of people are bad actors. I mean, some people are a little bit annoying and some people need to learn. But by and large, we don't have that big of a problem with it, but obviously we do have to deal with it. So, you know, if you're misbehaving in Wikipedia, hopefully you get a very nice warning first that says, hey, you know, what are you doing? Knock it off. You know, that's not okay. But then you can get blocked, you can get banned. But, you know, most people are pretty decent and just are like, oh, I'm just trying to help.
3: But, you know, that's not the thing that most people worry about. They worry about the conscious attempts to introduce perspective, bias, whatever else.

0: else you want to call it to entries?
1: I mean, you know, we have a lot of rules around reliable sources. And so that's a really important piece of things is like, where's your source, you know? We have, you know, a community that is very committed to the idea of neutrality. Are we perfect at it? No, I would say we're not perfect at it. It's all part of a discourse, a conversation that we're having.
0: What is a fact?
1: What is a fact? A fact. I believe in fact. A fact is an identification of a fact of reality, of it's something real in the world that you can talk about. And that's what makes a statement true.
0: Plenty of people contest it, though, don't they? In some areas, they put it down. They'll say, well, look, you're saying, let's say online, this is a far right party. Well, that's not a fact. That's a perspective. That's an opinion. That's a view. And yet it's tied to a fact. So how do you disambiguate that?
1: Yeah, I mean, I think what you have to do is you have to take the preponderance of the reliable sources. I mean, words have meanings. And just saying that something is far right or far left or whatever it might be without any context or meaning wouldn't be useful. But on the other hand, if it's an accurate description and it's been reported in many sources, then it's perfectly fine to use it. And we do have in the community a lot of discussion and debate, like when is it appropriate to use certain terminology? You know, when do we call something pseudoscientific versus less well confirmed and so on? And that discourse, there's no avoiding it. There's no, you know, if you're going to be thoughtful and reasonable about trying to document and explain the world, you've got to grapple with some really hard editorial issues.
0: Where editors disagree about that, and the editors are, after all, just your users, they're people like you and me, the Manhattan Institute did some research back in 2024 into how Wikipedia's entries about politicians and others describe them. You've probably seen it. David Rosado, the report's author, wrote, Wikipedia entries are more likely to attach negative sentiment to terms associated with a right-leaning political orientation than to left-leaning terms. He added, Wikipedia is not entirely living up, in his view, to its neutral point of view policy, an unbiased and balanced manner, which is what you are aiming for, what you genuinely want. He says he's a supporter of the idea of Wikipedia. He just thinks you could do a lot better.
1: You know, I've seen this criticism. It's right-wing motivated criticism. It's not a neutral report in any way. So to some degree, it's just not true. It's cherry-picked examples and so on. But to another degree, I think we have to say, look, if you look at the descriptions of various people in reliable sources in the mainstream media, you do find there is this sort of bias in the language that we use in the world. And that will naturally filter through into Wikipedia. And I think what I like to look at is to say, hopefully what we're doing is we're knocking off the rough edges from both sides.
0: Right.
1: And, you know, a lot of times bias is... It's often hard for people to detect if they're so soaked in a certain outlook or, you know, they've read certain media over and over and over. And so you do have to take a real effort to sort of step back and say, okay, maybe it's not really accurate. And you know, we do see over time the way media describe various figures does tend to change and fluctuate. As,
0: because so I we think all bring our own bias to
1: we
0: it.
1: We all bring our own
0: we
1: bias to it.
0: We bring our own
1: to
0: bias
1: it, yeah.
0: to the party.
1: And I think
0: but that's the problem that you've got to find some way of mitigating or overcoming. And I'm still not clear from what you're saying that you have a solution to that. And if you don't have a solution to that, isn't Wikipedia still ultimately only as good as its weakest link?
1: Well, I mean, I think all human endeavor has this challenge and this issue. And I think we do have the best solution that anybody's come up with, which is to say, let's have an open dialogue and discourse in good faith and an effort to be as neutral as we can. All you can do is try. If you give up on trying because it's impossible to be perfect, you'll never get anywhere.
0: Given what you've said about the whole concept of Wikipedia, that after all, it is supposed to appeal to everybody, certainly the majority of people, and lots of people use it, millions of people use it. You've talked about, in fact, it's more widely used than any other encyclopedia or equivalent that there's ever been. Not surprising, because it's online. But nonetheless, given that that is the case, why do you think those on the political right seem so keen to find Wikipedia to be a problem?
1: I think that, right now we are living in an era of a massive lowering of trust in the mainstream media, and that's mainly exhibited on the right for whatever historic reasons. And we're not immune from that sort of social storm that's happening. I think it's unfortunate, and I think it's important for us to say, actually, what we really want are more kind and thoughtful conservatives to come and join our community and edit Wikipedia and help us make sure we're not being biased. I mean, this idea of that Wikipedia has been hijacked by far left activists is just not true. I mean, I know the Wikipedians, they're really nice people. And
0: you can be nice but wrong.
1: You could definitely be nice but wrong. Absolutely. And you've got to be ready to go, okay, hold on, let's listen to the other side. And that's super important.
0: You are making an appeal there for people from the right of good intent to come and join. Wikipedia depends on voluntary contributions. Elon Musk, who is a popular figure, not least among supporters of President Trump in the United States, albeit despite their falling out, he suggested that conservatives should stop giving until your editorial authority acts to ensure the original aspiration of impartiality is restored again. So he's saying, don't join in, boycott it.
1: Yeah, that's not going to help.
0: Why not?
1: That's actually... Well, because if you don't come and join the conversation, then how are you going to impact that conversation?
0: No, but he's saying if you stop giving them money, they will get their act together.
1: Oh, well, that will have zero impact. And certainly, every time he attacks us, we raise more money. So if we wanted to just maximize revenue, we would just get into a big fight with Elon. We're not funded by billionaires. We're funded by ordinary people who think his criticisms are ridiculous. I mean, people love Wikipedia and use it all the time. But, Elon will be Elon. We can't really worry ourselves too much about him.
0: What about the more formal pressure that you come under or your editors come under, particularly when they live in countries where the state is inclined to take quite a lot of active interest in people's online activity? Countries like, say, Russia and India. Mm-hmm. How much of a problem is that kind of state pressure?
1: We've had editors who were arrested. We've had demands for personal data on editors who haven't done anything wrong, which we don't give into. Fortunately, we do live in a world where technology can be quite a protective shield. So people are using VPNs and they're being very careful with their identity in order to be safe in editing Wikipedia, which is a shocking thing to contemplate. But we do live in that world. We live in a world where the authoritarian impulse to threaten people who are speaking simple truths is there, and it's being acted upon, and we have to resist it.
0: Your book, in many ways, is a reflection of the fact that these problems appear to be getting worse, although even you acknowledge that actually a lot of this predates the world of the internet. There's evidence that, in terms of polling, that trust in media and in government and politics has been in decline, certainly in Western countries, since the 1960s. But do you think it is a growing problem? Has the internet in some ways accelerated it?
1: It definitely feels that way. Certainly the kinds of things we're seeing, like we had this strange letter from a DC prosecutor asking us all kinds of questions that, in my opinion, were inappropriate. I mean, there is the First Amendment in the U.S. It's not the business of the U.S. government to harangue us about what content we're publishing. And we've never seen that before. And so that's odd, particularly
0: How
1: from...
0: How did you reply to that? What did you say to them?
1: Well, I'm not sure on the radio I can say what I wanted to say, but we just very calm. It was sort of this sort of hostile demand to know how it all works. And we're like, well, okay. Here's how it all works. Here's how we monitor content. Here's what we do. Just tried to be calm, and it never went anywhere beyond that. I think, it was, in my opinion, showboating in the first place. So,
0: showboating or an attempt to intimidate? Because what sometimes governments do is it's the modern equivalent of raiding an office. You don't prosecute anyone. You raid an office, you take some bits of paper, you throw a few things about, you make people a bit nervous.
1: Yeah.
0: And therefore it acts as a form of, it leads them to self-censor. Sure.
1: Chilling effects, I mean, to some extent, possibly. But the truth is, it doesn't really work to intimidate us. What's interesting about Wikipedia is we've designed everything to have a really high degree of intellectual independence. We're not funded by the U.S. government or any governments. We're not funded by a handful of philanthropic foundations. We're funded by small donors, like ordinary people giving their 20 quid. And that's really important because it means you can't sort of threaten our funding. I mean, a lot of organizations in recent times have really found themselves in a really hard bind because of the USAID sort of funding cuts. We're lucky we didn't have to sort of panic and because you would panic. I mean, you would start to reconsider some of the things you're doing. And certainly there are philanthropic foundations in the U.S. who ought to be independent, but who have sufficient concerns that they are beginning to pull back on funding certain types of things because they don't want to have that fight and so on.
0: One of the solutions you've talked about in your book, how did you decide to say, machines are now doing the reading for us through AI chatbots, and we're all using them. So what do we do about that?
1: We're very transparent. You can see everything. But sometimes that level of transparency, we're like so transparent, it's like a mountain of glass is the expression I use. So it's we do need to summarize better. So you can quickly go in and go, oh, why does this say this? And even like for working editors, you go, okay, I see there's been a huge debate, but I'm trying to understand it. Can you summarize who said what? What are the main arguments and who's on what side? Just so I orient it so I can join in a useful way. AI could be helpful for that. I mean, we're testing and playing with, and AI makes a lot of mistakes, so it's not really good enough yet. But by the very nature of the way large language models work, which involves probabilistically guessing what the next most plausible thing is, does lead to a certain type of problem that's actually quite annoying and quite tricky. So if we're thinking about using it to help write Wikipedia entries, it's very bad, very dangerous, because you could easily see it making things up.
0: So in other words, AI itself becomes a bad actor in the whole process.
1: It becomes a bad actor, yeah. And so we're very cautious and very skeptical about that. And we definitely believe very strongly in human in the loop, you know. And really, though, saying, well, let's not throw out the baby with the bathwater. Let's also say, well, what is it good at? And if it's good at making suggestions and you sort of force it to say and quote me where you got that from, which it's not very good at, then, you know, I think there could be some possibilities.
0: Just on AI, I wanted to ask you about a kind of specific problem which comes from the dominance of the English language online. In a sense, it is the language of the internet. However, it may frustrate people who speak other languages. It's still the most ubiquitous presence in the internet, and it is the language that most of the AI tools use, so lots of things subsequently go through translation. How do you ensure Wikipedia's continued growth in smaller languages and in underrepresented regions of the world? Because you are trying to be, you've always aimed to be universal, not an American or Western European perspective on the world.
1: Yeah, we think about this a lot, and we focus on this just in terms of how do we encourage growth in the languages of the developing world. I mean, one thing that is good and is happening, as long as you have humans in the loop, is that people are using machine translation, AI, back, because which has gotten much, much better than it used to be. But I do think it's very interesting, and we just want to say, look, we're here, we're ready, we want you to come and join us and do the work. But of course there are deeper questions in a lot of languages. So small languages have a real problem with accessibility of information. There's not a huge book market there, and I think the situation has improved recently, but traditionally people don't really have that access in their mother tongue, and that's really important. So that's, obviously, I don't know how to fix that.
0: Let's talk about the overall theme of your book and, in a sense, the overall theme of what Wikipedia exists for, which is trust. Mm. You put it in that such a simple-sounding word, and yet a word that has come to be under attack in so many ways, and as we've said already, predating social media. We know what the challenge is. What are the potential solutions?
1: Yeah, so, you know, I think there's a lot of stuff in the book, a lot of different ideas. I think one of the things that I would focus on in the media, for example, is neutrality as being quite important. We talk in the book about the sort of the famous incident, then the Washington Post decided not to endorse a presidential candidate. I think the only thing they really got wrong about that was the timing, because by doing it just before the election, it seemed like Jeff Bezos had intervened to help Trump, and that was unfortunate. However, you know, people did feel and that, okay, maybe if the newspaper is supporting one political candidate as an editorial page thing, maybe the news stories are biased and slanted, and maybe I shouldn't trust all that. So anyway, in that case, I thought, okay, yeah, actually, it's not like the Washington Post editorial is actually persuading anybody. It sort of lets a few people pat themselves on the back, but that's about it. So what's the point of it? And so I think those are the kinds of things. Again, another element would be transparency.
0: Is it weakening the defenses to say, actually, no, there might be a problem?
1: No,
0: we have to acknowledge there might be a problem.
1: There might be a problem. I think you have to say that. And I think for a lot of organizations, it's hard to swallow, because that's not the traditional way. You know, at least at Wikipedia, we put these banners at the top that say, the neutrality of this article has been disputed, right? That's not something you normally see. I always joke, sometimes I wish the New York Times would run something like that. You know, a little note at the top that says, we actually had a big fight in the newsroom. We weren't, you know, not everybody was on board with the story. We think it's valuable enough to run, but just a little warning sign. Some people thought this wasn't good enough. Oh, that's actually interesting. I actually trust you more that you've shown your work a little bit rather than pretend. Because when you're in an environment where trust has already fallen a lot, just saying, trust me, hey, trust me, I promise. Well, that actually makes people more suspicious. Like, you know, it's like a shady used car salesperson. Oh, you can trust me. I'm Bob the good guy. You know, no, maybe not Bob the good guy. However, you know, showing your work and showing your flaws a bit and saying, oh, look, we got this story wrong, running corrections, you know, all that kind of stuff is super important, I think.
0: Trust isn't just an issue for the modern age or for democracies. You quote the Chinese philosopher Lao Tzu 2,500 years ago saying this, to give trust is to get trust.
1: Mm.
0: Are you an optimist about trust actually recovering, being restored, that there may be some revival in it, that people will become more willing to give trust into institutions, into organizations, into the media, into politics maybe?
1: I think so. I mean, I think we're going through a particular swing of the pendulum that's, you know, pretty bad at the moment, but actually, the public cares about trust. They care about trustworthy politicians. And okay, like the public is like, no, actually, we really do want trustworthy politicians who thoughtfully disagree about political matters, and that's fine. At least I hope so. And I hope to encourage people to say, you know, actually, you should care. Don't do that.
0: Jimmy Wales, co-founder of Wikipedia, thanks so much for talking to us on the interview.
1: Thank you.
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3: BBC News with Alan Smith. The EU's foreign policy chief says an attempted drone attack at Leipzig airport that Germany has attributed to Russia had the hallmarks of state-sponsored terrorism. Kaya Kallas said the EU had summoned the Russian envoy. The UN peacekeeping force in Lebanon says Israel has expanded its presence in southern areas it occupies, despite signing a ceasefire mandating a gradual withdrawal. It said Israel had created four new military bases in recent months. A US aircraft carrier deployed in the Iran war has docked in Thailand, allowing its 5,000 service members to break for the first time in 9 months. Grueling conditions were reported aboard the USS Abraham Lincoln, including shortages of food and hygiene products. The US Energy Secretary Chris Wright has arrived in Venezuela to complete a deal handing the US control of a fifth of the country's oil reserves. Arriving hours after it was approved by Venezuela's parliament and military, Mr. Wright said the agreement would bring prosperity to both countries. At least 16 people have been killed in a bus crash in Egypt's South Sinai region. The accident happened between the Red Sea tourist towns of Dahab and Nuweiba. Two commercial vessels have collided in the Sea of Marmara off the coast of Turkey's biggest city, Istanbul. Contact has been lost with one ship and there are fears for the 10 people on board. Coast Guard boats and helicopters have been deployed in the continuing search and rescue effort. And that's the world news from the BBC in London.
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2: BBC News with Alan Smith. The EU's foreign policy chief says an attempted drone attack at Leipzig airport that Germany has attributed to Russia had the hallmarks of state-sponsored terrorism. Kaya Kallas said the EU had summoned the Russian envoy. The UN peacekeeping force in Lebanon says Israel has expanded its presence in southern areas it occupies, despite signing a ceasefire mandating a gradual withdrawal. It said Israel had created four new military bases in recent months. A US aircraft carrier deployed in the Iran war has docked in Thailand, allowing its 5,000 service members to break for the first time in 9 months. Grueling conditions were reported aboard the USS Abraham Lincoln, including shortages of food and hygiene products. The US Energy Secretary Chris Wright has arrived in Venezuela to complete a deal handing the US control of a fifth of the country's oil reserves. Arriving hours after it was approved by Venezuela's parliament and military, Mr. Wright said the agreement would bring prosperity to both countries. At least 16 people have been killed in a bus crash in Egypt's South Sinai region. The accident happened between the Red Sea tourist towns of Dahab and Nuweiba. Two commercial vessels have collided in the Sea of Marmara off the coast of Turkey's biggest city, Istanbul. Contact has been lost with one ship and there are fears for the 10 people on board. Coast Guard boats and helicopters have been deployed in the continuing search and rescue effort. And that's the world news from the BBC in London.
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1: BBC News with Alan Smith. The EU's foreign policy chief says an attempted drone attack at Leipzig airport that Germany has attributed to Russia had the hallmarks of state-sponsored terrorism. Kaya Kallas said the EU had summoned the Russian envoy. The UN peacekeeping force in Lebanon says Israel has expanded its presence in southern areas it occupies, despite signing a ceasefire mandating a gradual withdrawal. It said Israel had created four new military bases in recent months. A US aircraft carrier deployed in the Iran war has docked in Thailand, allowing its 5,000 service members to break for the first time in 9 months. Grueling conditions were reported aboard the USS Abraham Lincoln, including shortages of food and hygiene products. The US Energy Secretary Chris Wright has arrived in Venezuela to complete a deal handing the US control of a fifth of the country's oil reserves. Arriving hours after it was approved by Venezuela's parliament and military, Mr. Wright said the agreement would bring prosperity to both countries. At least 16 people have been killed in a bus crash in Egypt's South Sinai region. The accident happened between the Red Sea tourist towns of Dahab and Nuweiba. Two commercial vessels have collided in the Sea of Marmara off the coast of Turkey's biggest city, Istanbul. Contact has been lost with one ship and there are fears for the 10 people on board. Coast Guard boats and helicopters have been deployed in the continuing search and rescue effort. And that's the world news from the BBC in London.
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1: BBC News with Alan Smith. The EU's foreign policy chief says an attempted drone attack at Leipzig airport that Germany has attributed to Russia had the hallmarks of state-sponsored terrorism. Kaya Kallas said the EU had summoned the Russian envoy. The UN peacekeeping force in Lebanon says Israel has expanded its presence in southern areas it occupies, despite signing a ceasefire mandating a gradual withdrawal. It said Israel had created four new military bases in recent months. A US aircraft carrier deployed in the Iran war has docked in Thailand, allowing its 5,000 service members to break for the first time in 9 months. Grueling conditions were reported aboard the USS Abraham Lincoln, including shortages of food and hygiene products. The US Energy Secretary Chris Wright has arrived in Venezuela to complete a deal handing the US control of a fifth of the country's oil reserves. Arriving hours after it was approved by Venezuela's parliament and military, Mr. Wright said the agreement would bring prosperity to both countries. At least 16 people have been killed in a bus crash in Egypt's South Sinai region. The accident happened between the Red Sea tourist towns of Dahab and Nuweiba. Two commercial vessels have collided in the Sea of Marmara off the coast of Turkey's biggest city, Istanbul. Contact has been lost with one ship and there are fears for the 10 people on board. Coast Guard boats and helicopters have been deployed in the continuing search and rescue effort. And that's the world news from the BBC in London.
0: 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Grey coverage, vibrant colour, natural finish. All in just 5 minutes. Henna, speedy, easy hair colour. Made in Italy. 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
1: BBC News with Alan Smith. The EU's foreign policy chief says an attempted drone attack at Leipzig airport that Germany has attributed to Russia had the hallmarks of state-sponsored terrorism. Kaya Kallas said the EU had summoned the Russian envoy. The UN peacekeeping force in Lebanon says Israel has expanded its presence in southern areas it occupies, despite signing a ceasefire mandating a gradual withdrawal. It said Israel had created four new military bases in recent months. A US aircraft carrier deployed in the Iran war has docked in Thailand, allowing its 5,000 service members to break for the first time in 9 months. Grueling conditions were reported aboard the USS Abraham Lincoln, including shortages of food and hygiene products. The US Energy Secretary Chris Wright has arrived in Venezuela to complete a deal handing the US control of a fifth of the country's oil reserves. Arriving hours after it was approved by Venezuela's parliament and military, Mr. Wright said the agreement would bring prosperity to both countries. At least 16 people have been killed in a bus crash in Egypt's South Sinai region. The accident happened between the Red Sea tourist towns of Dahab and Nuweiba. Two commercial vessels have collided in the Sea of Marmara off the coast of Turkey's biggest city, Istanbul. Contact has been lost with one ship and there are fears for the 10 people on board. Coast Guard boats and helicopters have been deployed in the continuing search and rescue effort. And that's the world news from the BBC in London.
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1: BBC News with Alan Smith. The EU's foreign policy chief says an attempted drone attack at Leipzig airport that Germany has attributed to Russia had the hallmarks of state-sponsored terrorism. Kaya Kallas said the EU had summoned the Russian envoy. The UN peacekeeping force in Lebanon says Israel has expanded its presence in southern areas it occupies, despite signing a ceasefire mandating a gradual withdrawal. It said Israel had created four new military bases in recent months. A US aircraft carrier deployed in the Iran war has docked in Thailand, allowing its 5,000 service members to break for the first time in 9 months. Grueling conditions were reported aboard the USS Abraham Lincoln, including shortages of food and hygiene products. The US Energy Secretary Chris Wright has arrived in Venezuela to complete a deal handing the US control of a fifth of the country's oil reserves. Arriving hours after it was approved by Venezuela's parliament and military, Mr. Wright said the agreement would bring prosperity to both countries. At least 16 people have been killed in a bus crash in Egypt's South Sinai region. The accident happened between the Red Sea tourist towns of Dahab and Nuweiba. Two commercial vessels have collided in the Sea of Marmara off the coast of Turkey's biggest city, Istanbul. Contact has been lost with one ship and there are fears for the 10 people on board. Coast Guard boats and helicopters have been deployed in the continuing search and rescue effort. And that's the world news from the BBC in London.
0: 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Grey coverage, vibrant colour, natural finish. All in just 5 minutes. 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Made in Italy. 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
1: BBC News with Jane Steele. The head of the World Meteorological Organization has warned that governments must prepare for an exceptionally strong El Niño. Celeste Saulo said the heat in the Pacific Ocean was exceeding anything previously recorded. She said leaders needed to plan for intense heat waves and changing patterns of rainfall. Wildfires burning in Indonesia are spreading toxic haze across Southeast Asia. Millions of people have been affected by worsening air quality, including in Malaysia and the Philippines. South Korea has announced further plans for a presidential office in the new city of Sejong and the transfer of ministries away from Seoul. Government offices have been slowly relocating there since 2012. Russia says it will close German cultural centres across the country in a growing row over an attempted drone attack on Leipzig airport. Germany has blamed Moscow for last month's attack. Human rights groups in Sudan have warned that food is being used as a weapon of war after two trucks carrying UN supplies were hit in an airstrike in South Kordofan state. More than 50 tons of supplies were destroyed and one person was killed. A spacecraft sent to explore Mercury is arriving today. The BepiColombo mission was launched in 2018 by European and Japanese space agencies. Two probes will carry out scientific investigations and produce a detailed map. BBC News.
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2: From the sports desk, this is Muriel Deesa. In football, Manchester City have completed their squad overhaul, including a fully revamped midfield to the tune of £458 million, a new Premier League record for a summer window. But that eye-watering sum does not tell the full story. New Manchester City boss Enzo received the full backing of Director of Football Hugo in his first transfer window in charge after replacing Pep Guardiola. Indeed, City's record transfer fee was twice broken this summer. In tennis, British number one Katie Bolter endured a bad day at the office as she won just one game in a 58-minute demolition by Wimbledon runner-up Carolina Muchova in the US Open second round. The match, originally scheduled to be played on one of the outer courts, was moved to the 14,000 capacity Louis Armstrong Stadium after heavy rain in New York. But fans who had counted themselves lucky may have left feeling shortchanged after Bolter fell to a swift 6-1, 6-0 defeat by the Czech 7th seed. In Formula One, world champion Lando Norris says he is putting his own money into setting up a driver development program and his own team so he can try to find the next true Formula One champion. Norris's team, to be known as LN4 Fusion, launched on Wednesday on the eve of the Italian Grand Prix weekend. It will run teams across multiple feeder categories starting from next year. Norris said he wanted to put something back into motorsport after the success he has achieved. LN4 Fusion will be run by René Rossin, founder and former boss of Prema, one of the most successful teams in the junior categories over the past two decades. On the other lines, Norris is setting up what is described as an independent, fully funded driver development scheme to be called LN4 Legacy Programme. In cricket, Aqib Javed, the Pakistan Cricket Board's director of high performance, has launched a remarkable attack on opening batter Imamul Haq, criticising him for not batting in either innings of the Lord's Test and promising to take action against him. Minutes before the start of the second day's play, the PCB put out a statement saying he had suffered a tear in his left calf and that his involvement in the remainder of the test would be subject to medical opinion. After no involvement in the test for the next 2 days, Imam emerged to warm up with the rest of the side on the fourth morning. Meanwhile, India A will play 3 to 4 day matches against New Zealand A from October 24th to November 10th, just before the two tests between New Zealand and India in late November. The A games will run in parallel with the white ball leg of India's tour of New Zealand, which features 5 T20 internationals and 5 ODI starting on the 22nd of October and running till the 15th of November. And that's all from the Sports Desk with me, Muriel Deesa, only on Talk 100.3, part of the Fun Asia Network.
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2: BBC News with Jane Steele. The head of the World Meteorological Organization has warned that governments must prepare for an exceptionally strong El Niño. Celeste Saulo said the heat in the Pacific Ocean was exceeding anything previously recorded. She said leaders needed to plan for intense heat waves and changing patterns of rainfall. Wildfires burning in Indonesia are spreading toxic haze across Southeast Asia. Millions of people have been affected by worsening air quality, including in Malaysia and the Philippines. South Korea has announced further plans for a presidential office in the new city of Sejong and the transfer of ministries away from Seoul. Government offices have been slowly relocating there since 2012. Russia says it will close German cultural centres across the country in a growing row over an attempted drone attack on Leipzig airport. Germany has blamed Moscow for last month's attack. Human rights groups in Sudan have warned that food is being used as a weapon of war after two trucks carrying UN supplies were hit in an airstrike in South Kordofan state. More than 50 tons of supplies were destroyed and one person was killed. A spacecraft sent to explore Mercury is arriving today. The Bepi Colombo mission was launched in 2018 by European and Japanese space agencies. Two probes will carry out scientific investigations and produce a detailed map. BBC News.
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1: BBC News with Jane Steele. The head of the World Meteorological Organization has warned that governments must prepare for an exceptionally strong El Niño. Celeste Saulo said the heat in the Pacific Ocean was exceeding anything previously recorded. She said leaders needed to plan for intense heat waves and changing patterns of rainfall. Wildfires burning in Indonesia are spreading toxic haze across Southeast Asia. Millions of people have been affected by worsening air quality, including in Malaysia and the Philippines. South Korea has announced further plans for a presidential office in the new city of Sejong and the transfer of ministries away from Seoul. Government offices have been slowly relocating there since 2012. Russia says it will close German cultural centres across the country in a growing row over an attempted drone attack on Leipzig airport. Germany has blamed Moscow for last month's attack. Human rights groups in Sudan have warned that food is being used as a weapon of war after two trucks carrying UN supplies were hit in an airstrike in South Kordofan state. More than 50 tonnes of supplies were destroyed and one person was killed. A spacecraft sent to explore Mercury is arriving today. The BepiColombo mission was launched in 2018 by European and Japanese space agencies. Two probes will carry out scientific investigations and produce a detailed map. BBC News.
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2: BBC News with Jane Steele. The head of the World Meteorological Organization has warned that governments must prepare for an exceptionally strong El Niño. Celeste Saulo said the heat in the Pacific Ocean was exceeding anything previously recorded. She said leaders needed to plan for intense heat waves and changing patterns of rainfall. Wildfires burning in Indonesia are spreading toxic haze across Southeast Asia. Millions of people have been affected by worsening air quality, including in Malaysia and the Philippines. South Korea has announced further plans for a presidential office in the new city of Sejong and the transfer of ministries away from Seoul. Government offices have been slowly relocating there since 2012. Russia says it will close German cultural centres across the country in a growing row over an attempted drone attack on Leipzig airport. Germany has blamed Moscow for last month's attack. Human rights groups in Sudan have warned that food is being used as a weapon of war after two trucks carrying UN supplies were hit in an airstrike in South Kordofan state. More than 50 tons of supplies were destroyed and one person was killed. A spacecraft sent to explore Mercury is arriving today. The BepiColombo mission was launched in 2018 by European and Japanese space agencies. Two probes will carry out scientific investigations and produce a detailed map. BBC News.
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1: BBC News with Jane Steele. The head of the World Meteorological Organization has warned that governments must prepare for an exceptionally strong El Niño. Celeste Saulo said the heat in the Pacific Ocean was exceeding anything previously recorded. She said leaders needed to plan for intense heat waves and changing patterns of rainfall. Wildfires burning in Indonesia are spreading toxic haze across Southeast Asia. Millions of people have been affected by worsening air quality, including in Malaysia and the Philippines. South Korea has announced further plans for a presidential office in the new city of Sejong and the transfer of ministries away from Seoul. Government offices have been slowly relocating there since 2012. Russia says it will close German cultural centres across the country in a growing row over an attempted drone attack on Leipzig airport. Germany has blamed Moscow for last month's attack. Human rights groups in Sudan have warned that food is being used as a weapon of war after two trucks carrying UN supplies were hit in an airstrike in South Kordofan state. More than 50 tonnes of supplies were destroyed and one person was killed. A spacecraft sent to explore Mercury is arriving today. The BepiColombo mission was launched in 2018 by European and Japanese space agencies. Two probes will carry out scientific investigations and produce a detailed map. BBC News.
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2: BBC News with Jane Steele. The head of the World Meteorological Organization has warned that governments must prepare for an exceptionally strong El Niño. Celeste Saulo said the heat in the Pacific Ocean was exceeding anything previously recorded. She said leaders needed to plan for intense heat waves and changing patterns of rainfall. Wildfires burning in Indonesia are spreading toxic haze across Southeast Asia. Millions of people have been affected by worsening air quality, including in Malaysia and the Philippines. South Korea has announced further plans for a presidential office in the new city of Sejong and the transfer of ministries away from Seoul. Government offices have been slowly relocating there since 2012. Russia says it will close German cultural centres across the country in a growing row over an attempted drone attack on Leipzig airport. Germany has blamed Moscow for last month's attack. Human rights groups in Sudan have warned that food is being used as a weapon of war after two trucks carrying UN supplies were hit in an airstrike in South Kordofan state. More than 50 tons of supplies were destroyed and one person was killed. A spacecraft sent to explore Mercury is arriving today. The BepiColombo mission was launched in 2018 by European and Japanese space agencies. Two probes will carry out scientific investigations and produce a detailed map. BBC News.
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1: BBC News with Jane Steele. The head of the World Meteorological Organization has warned that governments must prepare for an exceptionally strong El Niño. Celeste Saulo said the heat in the Pacific Ocean was exceeding anything previously recorded. She said leaders needed to plan for intense heat waves and changing patterns of rainfall. Wildfires burning in Indonesia are spreading toxic haze across Southeast Asia. Millions of people have been affected by worsening air quality, including in Malaysia and the Philippines. South Korea has announced further plans for a presidential office in the new city of Sejong and the transfer of ministries away from Seoul. Government offices have been slowly relocating there since 2012. Russia says it will close German cultural centres across the country in a growing row over an attempted drone attack on Leipzig airport. Germany has blamed Moscow for last month's attack. Human rights groups in Sudan have warned that food is being used as a weapon of war after two trucks carrying UN supplies were hit in an airstrike in South Kordofan state. More than 50 tonnes of supplies were destroyed and one person was killed. A spacecraft sent to explore Mercury is arriving today. The BepiColombo mission was launched in 2018 by European and Japanese space agencies. Two probes will carry out scientific investigations and produce a detailed map. BBC News.
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1: BBC News with Jane Steele. The head of the World Meteorological Organization has warned that governments must prepare for an exceptionally strong El Niño. Celeste Saulo said the heat in the Pacific Ocean was exceeding anything previously recorded. She said leaders needed to plan for intense heat waves and changing patterns of rainfall. Wildfires burning in Indonesia are spreading toxic haze across Southeast Asia. Millions of people have been affected by worsening air quality, including in Malaysia and the Philippines. South Korea has announced further plans for a presidential office in the new city of Sejong and the transfer of ministries away from Seoul. Government offices have been slowly relocating there since 2012. Russia says it will close German cultural centres across the country in a growing row over an attempted drone attack on Leipzig airport. Germany has blamed Moscow for last month's attack. Human rights groups in Sudan have warned that food is being used as a weapon of war after two trucks carrying UN supplies were hit in an airstrike in South Kordofan state. More than 50 tons of supplies were destroyed and one person was killed. A spacecraft sent to explore Mercury is arriving today. The BepiColombo mission was launched in 2018 by European and Japanese space agencies. Two probes will carry out scientific investigations and produce a detailed map. BBC News.
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1: BBC News with Jane Steele. The head of the World Meteorological Organization has warned that governments must prepare for an exceptionally strong El Niño. Celeste Saulo said the heat in the Pacific Ocean was exceeding anything previously recorded. She said leaders needed to plan for intense heat waves and changing patterns of rainfall. Wildfires burning in Indonesia are spreading toxic haze across Southeast Asia. Millions of people have been affected by worsening air quality, including in Malaysia and the Philippines. South Korea has announced further plans for a presidential office in the new city of Sejong and the transfer of ministries away from Seoul. Government offices have been slowly relocating there since 2012. Russia says it will close German cultural centres across the country in a growing row over an attempted drone attack on Leipzig airport. Germany has blamed Moscow for last month's attack. Human rights groups in Sudan have warned that food is being used as a weapon.

0: weapon of war after two trucks carrying UN supplies were hit in an airstrike in South Kordofan state. More than 50 tons of supplies were destroyed and one person was killed. A spacecraft sent to explore Mercury is arriving today. The BepiColombo mission was launched in 2018 by European and Japanese space agencies. Two probes will carry out scientific investigations and produce a detailed map. BBC News.
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2: BBC News with Jane Steele. The head of the World Meteorological Organization has warned that governments must prepare for an exceptionally strong El Niño. Celeste Saulo said the heat in the Pacific Ocean was exceeding anything previously recorded. She said leaders needed to plan for intense heat waves and changing patterns of rainfall. Wildfires burning in Indonesia are spreading toxic haze across Southeast Asia. Millions of people have been affected by worsening air quality, including in Malaysia and the Philippines. South Korea has announced further plans for a presidential office in the new city of Sejong and the transfer of ministries away from Seoul. Government offices have been slowly relocating there since 2012. Russia says it will close German cultural centres across the country in a growing row over an attempted drone attack on Leipzig airport. Germany has blamed Moscow for last month's attack. Human rights groups in Sudan have warned that food is being used as a weapon of war after two trucks carrying UN supplies were hit in an airstrike in South Kordofan state. More than 50 tons of supplies were destroyed and one person was killed. A spacecraft sent to explore Mercury is arriving today. The Bepi Colombo mission was launched in 2018 by European and Japanese space agencies. Two probes will carry out scientific investigations and produce a detailed map. BBC News.
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1: BBC News with Jane Steele. The head of the World Meteorological Organization has warned that governments must prepare for an exceptionally strong El Niño. Celeste Saulo said the heat in the Pacific Ocean was exceeding anything previously recorded. She said leaders needed to plan for intense heat waves and changing patterns of rainfall. Wildfires burning in Indonesia are spreading toxic haze across Southeast Asia. Millions of people have been affected by worsening air quality, including in Malaysia and the Philippines. South Korea has announced further plans for a presidential office in the new city of Sejong and the transfer of ministries away from Seoul. Government offices have been slowly relocating there since 2012. Russia says it will close German cultural centres across the country in a growing row over an attempted drone attack on Leipzig airport. Germany has blamed Moscow for last month's attack. Human rights groups in Sudan have warned that food is being used as a weapon of war after two trucks carrying UN supplies were hit in an airstrike in South Kordofan state. More than 50 tons of supplies were destroyed and one person was killed. A spacecraft sent to explore Mercury is arriving today. The BepiColombo mission was launched in 2018 by European and Japanese space agencies. Two probes will carry out scientific investigations and produce a detailed map. BBC News.
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1: BBC News with Neil Nunes. The UN's weather agency has warned that the current El Niño event could deliver a huge blow to lives and economies. The phenomenon, which causes temperatures to rise in the Pacific Ocean, could be the strongest for more than seven decades and last until February. Hundreds more students and teachers in Indonesia have reportedly fallen ill after eating government-provided free meals. More than 700 pupils and 25 teachers suffered diarrhea and vomiting after eating grilled chicken. The scheme was introduced last year to improve child nutrition. More than 80 migrants are believed to have died trying to reach Spain's Canary Islands from West Africa. 44 survivors and 5 bodies were found on a boat near Gran Canaria. Spain's Prime Minister says there is no solid evidence that Morocco orchestrated the mass influx of migrants into the North African territory of Ceuta. Pedro Sanchez told Parliament no one foresaw the crossing of more than 70,000 people in July. Rights groups in Sudan have warned that food is being used as a weapon of war after trucks carrying UN supplies were hit by an airstrike in South Kordofan. More than 50 tons of food was destroyed. Japan plans tougher driving tests for more motorists over 75 amid a rise in accidents involving elderly drivers. Proposed checks include how safely they use accelerator and brake pedals. Up to 800 North Sea workers are above a new weight limit for offshore helicopter travel introduced over rescue safety concerns. And the feminist writer and activist Gloria Steinem has died in New York. She was 92. Steinem was one of the most prominent figures in the women's movement of the 60s and 70s. BBC World News.
0: 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Grey coverage, vibrant colour, natural finish. All in just 5 minutes. 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
1: BBC News with Neil Nunes. The UN's weather agency has warned that the current El Niño event could deliver a huge blow to lives and economies. The phenomenon, which causes temperatures to rise in the Pacific Ocean, could be the strongest for more than seven decades and last until February. Hundreds more students and teachers in Indonesia have reportedly fallen ill after eating government-provided free meals. More than 700 pupils and 25 teachers suffered diarrhea and vomiting after eating grilled chicken. The scheme was introduced last year to improve child nutrition. More than 80 migrants are believed to have died trying to reach Spain's Canary Islands from West Africa. 44 survivors and 5 bodies were found on a boat near Gran Canaria. Spain's Prime Minister says there is no solid evidence that Morocco orchestrated the mass influx of migrants into the North African territory of Ceuta. Pedro Sanchez told Parliament no one foresaw the crossing of more than 70,000 people in July. Rights groups in Sudan have warned that food is being used as a weapon of war after trucks carrying UN supplies were hit by an airstrike in South Kordofan. More than 50 tons of food was destroyed. Japan plans tougher driving tests for more motorists over 75 amid a rise in accidents involving elderly drivers. Proposed checks include how safely they use accelerator and brake pedals. Up to 800 North Sea workers are above a new weight limit for offshore helicopter travel introduced over rescue safety concerns. And the feminist writer and activist Gloria Steinem has died in New York. She was 92. Steinem was one of the most prominent figures in the women's movement of the 60s and 70s. BBC World News.
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